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2: Storming the cockpit. I'm Lisa Lacerra, Fox News. It happened after the co-pilot of a Fly Dubai jet traveling from the UAE to Israel began stabbing the captain, who lost control of the plane and it went into a dive. President Trump says Israeli Prime Minister Benjamin Netanyahu told him a plumber was the first person through the cockpit door.
3: He ripped, with the G-forces as they were, he ripped this guy out of the seat, threw him back, the crowd got him, the passengers got him, grabbed him.
2: And the president says the plumber pulled up on the yoke, leveling the plane, which he knew how to do from watching a TV show. An off-duty flight crew landed the jet safely in Saudi Arabia, where the co-pilot was arrested. It's not clear if the man intended to take hostages or was intent on crashing the plane, which had many Israelis on board. The British prime minister points the finger at Iran over the incident that sparked a terror alert at a U.S.-run airbase.
4: Andy Burnham says there are strong indications Iran played a part in the events of Saturday night near RAF Fairfield. Five men arrested after masked figures were seen with vans near the airbase used for bombing runs on the Islamic Republic. It's the first time any government official has confirmed that suspicions point towards Tehran.
5: But of course, it remains an ongoing, complex and serious police investigation. And of course, we are working closely with our colleagues in the United States of America.
4: All arrested men remain under investigation but have been released on bail. Police found gasoline in the vans.
2: Fox's Jonathan Savage in London. A man has been arrested on suspicion of plotting an attack on the Texas Capitol building in Austin. Benny Caldera Jr. could face charges, including felony terroristic threat against a public servant. In a statement on social media, Governor Greg Abbott said Texas will not tolerate threats of violence against our capital. 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

0: Ella Fitzgerald, Tony Bennett, Nora Jones, and Dean Martin. 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
2: He calls him a hero. I'm Lisa Lucera, Fox News. Israeli Prime Minister Benjamin Netanyahu heaping praise on the man who was the first to burst into the cockpit of a Fly Dubai jet this morning after the pilot was stabbed by the co-pilot, sending the jet into a dive.
3: He acted with coolness of judgment and heroism that is just tremendous courage that prevented another 9/11.
2: On Fox's Hannity, the man, a plumber, knew how to pull back on the yoke leveling the plane from watching a TV show about aviation as others subdued the co-pilot. A secondary flight crew happened to be on board, was able to take over. Netanyahu was asked if Iran had any ties to the incident.
3: I think that whether or not this was carried out as part of that plan, that we don't know yet.
2: Netanyahu says the co-pilot, an Omani national, is in custody in Saudi Arabia, where the jet made an emergency landing. Sensitive data on millions of U.S. military and civilian personnel has been exposed in a cyber attack.
4: Hackers got information like social security numbers and details about employment for nearly 3 million personnel. The Defense Manpower Data Center says unauthorized users accessed files between October 2025 and July of this year. So far, they say there's been no indication of any misuse of the data. The Pentagon says affected individuals are being notified by postal mail, and the department's contracted provider, Identity Theft Guard Solutions, will conduct credit monitoring.
2: Fox's Jill Nadeau. The Supreme Court has cleared the way for Tennessee to execute Krista Pike, who's on death row, for the brutal killing of Colleen Slemmer, a classmate, in 1995. Pike has admitted to the crime, but says a jury that sentenced her to death should have considered her sexual abuse as a child that made her mental illness worse. This would be Tennessee's first execution of a woman in at least 200 years. 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
13: I am Dionne Warwick, and I love the music you're listening to. 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
2: Heroes. I'm Lee Silicera, Fox News. Israeli Prime Minister Benjamin Netanyahu with gratitude for the passengers and the captain of the Fly Dubai jet after he was attacked by the co-pilot on a flight from the UAE to Tel Aviv.
3: The pilot who was there, who was an Indian pilot, with sort of a, he's very badly wounded. He's fighting, I think, for his life right now. But in a, you know, in an act of unbelievable courage, he managed to unlock

0: door to the cockpit.
1: On Fox's Hannity, once that happened, an Israeli man, a plumber, rushed in and subdued the co-pilot, then leveled the jet, which was in a dive. A secondary flight crew took over flying the plane moments later. Netanyahu was asked if Iran was responsible.
0: We see signs of not only from them, but from their proxies, that they're interested in perpetrating attacks, certainly by Hamas and by Hezbollah.
1: The co-pilot, an Omani national, is in custody in Saudi Arabia, where the jet made an emergency landing. Saying they've overstayed their welcome, Secretary of State Marco Rubio has ordered Iran's foreign minister and his delegation to the UN General Assembly to leave New York ahead of schedule. As according to the Associated Press, the Trump administration had granted them visas with severe restrictions to attend the meeting. Tennessee officials were unable to carry out the execution of convicted murderer Krista Pike after she apparently was still awake when she didn't respond to two doses of one of the drugs used.
2: Pike was originally scheduled to be put to death Wednesday morning before a federal court of appeals voted to pause the execution. The three-judge panel voted 2-1 to consider whether allegations of childhood sexual abuse and its effect on Pike was fully considered at trial.
1: Fox's Gernal Scott. 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

0: far.
1: The number crunchers say we've fired 10% of the generals and admirals across the force, and that number sounds about right.
0: And the cuts yet to be made.
1: We've also reduced the overall number of general officer slots by an additional 10%. So, yes, 20% reduction across the board.
0: Hegseth called the move long overdue, and that moving forward,
1: every colonel who wants to be a general will have to pass and excel in a merit-based, performance-driven assessment.
0: The secretary said the Pentagon wants to only promote the top officers. Kevin Uretsky, Fox News.
2: Sources at the Pentagon confirming that hackers breached its personal database, exposing the sensitive personal information of about 3 million U.S. military and civilian personnel. 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

0: Of course, we're working closely with our colleagues in the United States.
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0: Ella Fitzgerald, Tony Bennett, Nora Jones, and Dean Martin. 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
1: We didn't invent the Great American Songbook. It just sounds like it. Someplace special. The music of your life.

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And she reaches

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2: Execution in Tennessee. I'm Ted Lindner, Fox News. The Tennessee Department of Corrections confirming that Krista Pike survived the state's attempt to execute her by lethal injection Wednesday night. Pike was sentenced to death for the 1995 fatal stabbing of her college classmate Colleen Slemmer. Catherine Sweeney was with Nashville's NPR station WPLN, was a media witness for the execution.
3: They went through two rounds and she was still breathing at the end. It was very ragged. She lifted her head up and was looking around at one point. She said that there was a spot that was burning and hurting and asked if that was normal.
2: Pike's attorneys say she was alive and snoring very loudly after the botched execution. She was taken by an ambulance from the prison. Tennessee Governor Bill Lee ordered an outside investigation and halted all executions following the incident. Israeli officials continue to investigate an attempted hijacking of a plane that was en route from Dubai to Israel. Fox's Jeff Paul with more on that.
4: Authorities right now trying to figure out why this pilot attacked the captain of this plane. But obviously a very emotional day, especially for all those passengers on board that plane to finally be back in Israel. Crowds showing up to Ben Gurion Airport to welcome everyone back to Tel Aviv. Some of those passengers saying there was a moment there after the attack started when the plane was nosediving thousands of feet a second that they thought they were going to die.
5: It's very terrifying. You feel in a moment that you lose it. You lose it. You are not among the living people.
4: While Defense Minister Israel Katz is calling it a terrorist attack, Prime Minister Benjamin Netanyahu hasn't just yet.
2: Following a mixed finish on Wall Street on Wednesday, Dow futures this morning are down, as are S&P 500 futures. America's listening to Fox News.
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2: She's still alive. I'm Dave Anthony, Fox News, but Krista Pike wasn't supposed to be. The condemned murderer survived two lethal injections in Tennessee last night in the attempt to execute the first woman in that state in more than 200 years.
3: Krista Gil Pike continued to blink on and off. She was smiling. She let out a couple of laughs during this process. I saw a tear roll down her right eye. And then she said, one spot is really throbbing.
2: Will Puckett was a media witness.
4: Pike was hospitalized and the execution was suspended. The state's governor has ordered a third-party review into what went wrong while also halting any other state executions that were planned for this year. Pike, now 50, was convicted of torturing and killing her former University of Tennessee classmate Colleen Slemmer in 1995.
2: That's Fox's Ashley Strohmeyer. Also hospitalized, the captain of the Fly Dubai flight, stabbed by his co-pilot in what's being investigated as a terror attack. Fox's Trey Yingst is in Tel Aviv, where that flight had been headed.
5: The jet plunged more than 14,000 feet in just 37 seconds. The injured pilot had the wherewithal to open the cockpit door, averting disaster. That's when the passengers jumped into action, making their way into the cockpit, subduing the pilot who was attempting to crash the jet. Even more remarkable, an Israeli plumber then pulled back on the yoke to prevent the plane from diving further.
2: Israeli Prime Minister Benjamin Netanyahu tells Fox,
6: an amazing act of heroism. Of the Indian pilot, of the people who helped them. They stopped a disaster that could have been global.
2: The Senate is now on break out of the midterm elections. Its last vote last night was to confirm Kevin Sonderling as Labor Secretary, 47-41. All the yes votes were Republicans, all the no's were Democrats. President Trump heads to Texas and then Oklahoma today, starting a big campaign push to help the GOP keep control of Congress.
7: All I want to do is make speeches and go to states and fight for Republicans and fight for common sense.
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0: review into what went wrong, while also halting any other state executions that were planned for this year. Pike, now 50, was convicted of torturing and killing her former University of Tennessee classmate, Colleen Slemmer, in 1995.
1: That's Fox's Molly Line. We're learning more about the fight on a Fly Dubai flight to Israel being investigated as terrorism when a co-pilot stabbed the captain, then tried to crash the plane.
2: The cockpit is empty. No one is in the cockpit because... Wow. One pilot is lying on the floor, bleeding, and the other pilot, everyone is fighting him and trying to handcuff him.
1: Tal was a passenger who sat next to two off-duty pilots on the flight and also tells Fox.
2: And I told them, guys, you need to go to the cockpit. You need to go to the cockpit.
1: They helped land the plane in Saudi Arabia. The injured pilots now hospitalized. The attacking pilots in custody. With still no end in sight to the Iran conflict, Secretary of State Marco Rubio is telling Iran's foreign minister and his staff to leave the U.S., saying they've overstayed their welcome after attending the U.N. General Assembly. The Senate confirmed Kevin Sonderling as labor secretary before adjourning until after the November elections when control of Congress is on the line. A Fox News poll gives a progressive a slight lead in Michigan's Senate race among likely voters.
3: 50% prefer Democratic Senate candidate Abdul El-Sayed, while 49% prefer GOP Senate nominee Mike Rogers. 69% calling the cost of living important to their vote. 4 in 10 say they're falling behind financially, and they back El-Sayed by 25 points.
1: That's Kristen Goodwin. 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

0: There's a search at sea after a helicopter crash left two people dead, two injured.
1: And one more is still missing after a medevac helicopter crashed into the water off of the coast of California last night. Officials revealing the chopper went down shortly after taking off from Catalina Island. The L.A. County Fire Department says the person who remains missing is a patient who was being transported off of the island.
0: Fox's Molly Line. A convicted murderer Tennessee tried to execute last night is still alive. Krista Pike survived two lethal injections.
2: When the curtains closed the final time at 8:05, we could consistently hear her snoring, and then it kind of developed into a snore squeak and then a snore, and even at 8:53 when the microphone was cut off, we could still hear snoring.
0: Tori Gessner was a media witness. Pike's now in a hospital. Tennessee's governor wants an investigation into what went wrong, postponing the state's next planned execution later this year. 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

0: Fox's Jackie Henrick at the White House. After Texas, the president will hold a rally in Oklahoma in a new AP.
1: Manufacturing boom.
0: Fox's Jackie Henrick at the White House. After Texas, the president will hold a rally in Oklahoma in a new AP poll. Just 17% approve of the president's handling of the economy. And in a close Senate race in Michigan, a Fox News poll gives progressive Democrat Abdul El-Sayed a one-point lead over Republican Mike Rogers among likely voters. 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
5: And a good Thursday morning, everybody. Our wrap-up check on traffic brought to you as a service of the Silverthorne Country Club, Barclay Avenue north of Powell Road in Spring Hill. There's a late wreck on Park Boulevard as you're moving around the area of 66th Street, so you want to keep an eye out for that. There was some road blockage in that zone. In the meantime, 275 in Pinellas County, especially up around Tropicana Field, pretty heavy there. No late problems as we cross the bay. All the big bridges are clear. Some earlier slowing on the bottom end of the Veterans Expressway has pretty much gone away, but the interstates are still heavily backed up, both on I-75 and 275 southbound. And I-4 has had their problems also this morning, and that's still stacked up on the westbound side from Plant City all the way to the ramp at I-4. Tee it up at the Silverthorne Country Club. You'll enjoy a round of golf from one of the premier golf courses in Hernando County. 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I'm Chuck Whitaker with traffic on the Tan Talk Network.
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13: And that condition is not past tense. Trump continues to engage in criminal activity on a scale unimaginable only 20 years ago or 10 years ago before he took office. We're going to talk about the appearance of former special counsel Jack Smith before the U.S. Senate in a desperate effort to distract from the utterly failed Trump

0: policies, which turned out to be a disaster for the Republicans in a major league backfire. In the second hour of today's show, we'll listen to some frantic fear-mongering from the should-have-been-convicted felon, U.S. border czar Tom Homan, as he attempts to scare Americans into keeping the most corrupt, incompetent, self-serving excuse for a president we've ever endured in power with a compilation of compliant, obedient, rubber-stamp Republican Politburo sycophants in Congress so he can continue with his unopposed crime wave against this nation. With me in the Tan Talk studio today, my co-host, attorney and former Circuit Judge Kevin Carey, and attorney and our senior political analyst, Gary Gibbons. Incidentally, if you would like to call in and comment on anything we have to talk about today, we'll open the phone lines. The number is 727-441-3000. 441-3000. If you can't remember that, we don't want to talk to you. Well, the country received Chinese President Xi Jinping, President Xi, yeah. And after a full display of pomp lacking circumstances, he was taken to the National Archives to inspect the original document of the U.S. Constitution. Almost certainly, Trump spent the time pointing out the routine violations that he commits, nearly standing him at par with Xi himself as a dictator. The one he violates the most often is probably the Emoluments Clause, but even though it's equally as serious for him to be imposing tariffs when that's strictly the purveyance of Congress and starting wars without congressional approval. But just so we're clear, what is the Emoluments Clause, and what does it all mean?
1: Well, we actually have two Emoluments Clauses, and he's violated both of them. The first one is the Foreign Emoluments Clause that bars the president or other federal officials from accepting, quote, any present emolument, office, or title of any kind whatsoever from any king, prince, or foreign state without the consent of Congress. It reflects the framers' desire to prevent federal officials from succumbing to federal foreign influence. And that's the plane from Qatar that he violated, right?
0: Which he's going to take with him when he leaves.
1: That's right. The other one is the Domestic Emoluments Clause that provides for the president to receive a fixed salary and bars him from receiving any other emolument from the United States or any of them. It was designed to insulate the president against undue pressure from Congress or any individual state. And it reads, quote, the president shall at stated times receive for his services a compensation which shall neither be increased nor diminished during the period for which he shall have been elected, and he shall not receive within that period any other emolument from the United States or any of them. And so, you know, here we have a president who's bragging about, he's selling meme coins. He's entering into all sorts of stock trades that are violative of insider trading laws. I mean, it's unbelievable the stuff that he's doing, and has been reported to have made $2.3 billion of excess compensation and income from the things that he's been doing since he's been in office.
0: Those numbers are just so staggering that we really have trouble putting in perspective. So I crunched the numbers just for the hell of it. And as of today, October 1st, Trump has been in office 619 days in his second term. And if we just work with the round number of $2 billion that he's increased his wealth, and I think that doesn't include the money he's gotten from the sale of pardons, which he's probably stashing in a Cayman Islands account or whatever, or whatever he's getting from the Venezuelan oil deals or what his kids are making. It doesn't include them, just him, $2 billion. Remember, $2 billion, that number is 2 followed by 9 zeros. And if you divide that by the 619 days he's been in office, that amounts to if you're driving, pull over. If you're standing up, sit down. $3,231,000 a day. $3.2 million a day is how much he's grifting. And gee, oh, he doesn't take his $400,000 a year salary, does he? Because he's so generous. He takes that too. Are you kidding me? This guy is grifting us big time. Big time. I mean, it's just, it can only be criminal to take that much money. And then to sit there and say, well, the economy's doing great. Yeah, it sure is for him.
1: And then he stopped all of his tax audits.
0: Yeah.
1: You know, by suing himself and having his Department of Justice say, okay, we'll agree that we won't ever look at the tax returns or that you or your family or any of your businesses have filed previously.
2: Which, by the way, the 11th Circuit this week, we'll talk about a little later, affirmed the sanctions imposed by the federal judges in the Southern District of Florida against that improper conduct.
0: And what about the Hatch Act?
1: Well, the Hatch Act is a federal law that was passed back in the 20s to prevent the patronage system, you know, so that if you work for the government, you can't be political, and you can't. Now, the president and the vice president are exempt from complying with it, but anybody else that works at the White House, they can't do politics from the White House, and they're not supposed to be involved in that. The only problem with the Hatch Act is that the enforcement is by Congress, and look at what the Congress that we've got right now. They don't enforce anything. They're all sycophants. So if we want to have that federal law enforced, it has to be done by Congress.
2: And that's the major point that we keep making every week, which is correct, is the problem is Congress is not serving as a check and balance against this executive illegal executive power. It's again, again, and again. We'll talk about a number of those examples today.
0: And then the TV ad that we saw, paid for by the U.S. government, does that violate the Hatch Act blatantly?
1: Yeah.
0: And he's trying to skirt around it, Kevin, by calling it what?
1: Informative. A public service announcement.
2: Well, what he's doing, again, he and his, Stephen Miller, all these smart-ass guys in the White House that bring these issues up that never have been brought up, he's claiming, he said it was nothing more than what Bush and Obama did when there's a provision in the statute that allows government funds to be sent to inform the public about, for example, new legislation or an issue. There is nothing about these ads, if you've seen them, that have anything to do with informing about anything. They're purely puff ads.
1: It's just bragging about his so-called accomplishments.
2: Mm-hmm. And it's illegal. And Trump just continues to ask for forgiveness, and he really doesn't do that.
0: Doesn't even do that.
2: But he doesn't ask for permission, certainly. But the point being, he just doesn't give a damn. He violates the law every day of the week and twice on Sunday.
1: And he's using funds that were appropriated by Congress for a specific purpose, which was the Department of Homeland Security. He's taking it from that pile of money and spending it on, and it's millions of dollars, $20 million that they've spent on these ads so far. I mean, come on. It's criminal.
0: Especially in view of the fact he's got such a big war chest to work with to begin with. He
1: wants
0: to keep that for himself.
1: If you want to do that, use the PAC money that you have and spend, but don't spend U.S. taxpayer dollars on that.
2: Yeah, we're going to talk in a few minutes about these House and Senate races, because certainly the election coming up is probably one of the most important topics we can discuss. But people are noticing. I don't believe that Trump and his minions believe people notice these things. But when you see an ad where Trump is in the face pretty much telling you to F yourself and it says paid for by the U.S. government, people do notice those things.
0: Let's turn to Tuesday's Senate hearing, where former special counsel Jack Smith was testifying. We used him in our opening of the program. He submitted this as part of his opening statement.
3: I stand by my decisions as special counsel, including my decision to bring charges against President Trump. I made those decisions without regard to President Trump's political association, activities, beliefs, or candidacy in the 2024 presidential election. Our investigation developed proof beyond a reasonable doubt that President Trump engaged in serious crimes against our nation. If asked whether to prosecute a former president today based on the same facts, I would do so regardless of whether that president was a Republican or a Democrat. The charges against President Trump were the result of the evidence. Grand juries in two separate districts reached this conclusion based on his actions, as alleged in the indictments they returned. Rather than accept his defeat in the 2020 presidential election, President Trump engaged in a criminal scheme to overturn the results and prevent the lawful transfer of power.
1: You know, Congress has what's called the speech and debate clause, which says that if you're a member of Congress and you are speaking on the House floor or as part of your official duties, things that you say, you cannot be sued for them. They don't have to be truthful. You can say whatever you want. And the idea is that the people that are elected to office, you should vet them before you vote for them. And then when they get there, you know, they shouldn't be sued if they're trying to take a position on an issue that you don't agree with. And what they've done with this is that the Republicans have taken it to the nth degree. They'll get in and lie. They will present conspiracy theories. And one of those is what they were trying to do at this hearing. They had cooked up this scheme where they were going, first of all, if you are a witness in front of Congress and you lie, you can be charged with perjury. But if you are the questioner asking the question and you lie, you cannot be. You have a free pass to do whatever you want. And so what they did here is that they decided they were going to be cute. They got information from the Department of Justice that perhaps Jack Smith had been, this was their theory, that Jack Smith had been in Atlanta meeting with Fawnie Willis and Fawnie Willis's co-prosecutor that they were having an affair, apparently. And that was announced the day before this basketball game that the Atlanta Hawks were playing. And they had a text message that they had gotten between Jack Smith's staff and Jack Smith, confirming that he had certain tickets reserved for a Hawks game that he was going to. Well, it turned out it was the Iowa Hawkeyes, and they were playing a basketball game in Maryland at the University of Maryland, and they set up this thing to try to get him to commit perjury, saying that he wasn't in Atlanta, and then they were going to use these text messages. And they had a poster board with pictures of Fawnie Willis on it and these text messages on it. And John Kennedy, Senator John Kennedy, was one of the people up there holding up that thing, trying to say, here we go. You know, we've caught you in this lie. And when Jack Smith said, no, I wasn't in Atlanta, and I was at this Iowa Hawkeyes game, it completely blew up in Senator Schmidt's face. And Katie Britt, the senator from Alabama, just her jaw dropped because she was in on it too. These people are so unserious about what they do and in their what their jobs are. Not a single one of them. I listened to this whole hearing because I was out on my boat and I decided I'd put the radio on and listen to it. And I listened to it for hours, and not a single Republican contested any of the charges that were brought by Jack Smith. Wow. They never talked about the facts, the substance of the criminal charges brought against the president. They were all, it was all trying to get him to commit perjury so that they could go out and try to have him arrested.
2: Now, let me talk about this hearing.
0: All right, quickly, because we got a caller.
2: Well, it's important. This it's an embarrassment. Now, the two senators from Missouri, Josh Hawley and Eric Schmidt, are just an embarrassment, both of them. You know, Josh Hawley was the clown who was giving the thumbs up to the January 6th rioters and killers. Mm-hmm. Just incredible.
1: Before he ran for his life.
2: That's right.
1: There's a video of him running scared.
2: But as lawyers, you know, I don't even know if this guy Eric Schmidt is a lawyer. They're talking about him being a VP candidate with
1: he's a lawyer. He was a prosecutor. He was actually the attorney general of Missouri for 4 years, for God's sake.
2: Well, anyway, he thought he was cute. He accused Jack Smith of perjury, And he, you know, as lawyers and as, you know, as a former judge, you don't do that unless you know what the hell you're doing. He didn't act like he knew what he was doing. He wasn't even conducting a valid cross examination. He was injecting his opinion. He made the comment, I believe you already committed perjury. Kennedy was an embarrassment from Louisiana. Talked about, you know, you make me throw up from my mouth. I mean, what is this, high school? And it blew up in their face. Amy Klobuchar made the point and took some shots correctly at Schmidt, saying you might want in the future do your job and before you accuse someone of a crime, a federal crime, get your facts straight. It wasn't the Hawks, you dumbass. It was the Hawkeyes in Iowa and Maryland. And the entire, let me say this though, the entire hearing was a waste of time. This is a do nothing Congress. All they do is kiss Trump's ass. All they tried to do, as you mentioned, Gary, was embarrass Jack Smith and create a situation where he would commit perjury by, you know, some light. It was a complete waste of time. It was an embarrassment, and they're going to pay for it in November. You know, good job, Hawley. Good job, Schmidt. Good job, John Kennedy.
1: Yeah, I think it only reinforced the us to remember that this president tried to steal an election and a month out from the next election. So I think who knows why they did it politically other than to try to, you know, get Jack Smith indicted.
2: Well, good for Jack Smith for pushing back.
1: You know, he was a gentleman. He didn't run from any question. He answered all of them truthfully.
2: And
1: that
2: they had the gall to say this was somehow improper. That son of a bitch president would be in jail right now. He was convicted of 34 counts in New York. He would have been convicted in the South Florida case with the documents. That was a strong case. The Georgia case, whatever, that was a state case. I probably would have gotten convicted of it too. But that these people have the gall to question the
0: insurrection. I mean, to me, he should have faced a firing squad for that. But you don't come in and just try to steal the government.
2: But they sit
0: country.
2: There, they're kissing Trump's ass, acting like all these allegations were false.
1: Yeah.
2: This son of a bitch would be in jail right now, but for being reelected in 2024.
0: Nobody should ever prosecute this career criminal for all the crimes he's committed.
2: Yeah, they're walking away from Trump right now because he's got the worst rating of any president in the history of this country. He's a horrible president, and now they're trying to back away. I love how they're trying to have it both ways, these candy asses.
1: Well, you know, Eileen Cannon in the stolen documents case down in South Florida, after Jack Smith issued his report that the special prosecutor is required to issue at the end of the case, she sealed that. She said, we're not going to let this see the light of day because it's going to be very damning when it's released to see all of the things that the president did with those documents and how they were national security sensitive documents that he left. We've all seen the pictures in a bathroom, spread out on the floor of a bedroom, in the ballroom. You know
2: that was the strongest case. That was the strongest case against Trump was that South Florida case. That was a slam dunk case.
1: She threw out that case based upon whether or not Jack Smith as special prosecutor was authorized to bring the case, not whether the case had merit. And then she sealed that report. Well, guess what? Congress could get that report and release it to the public.
2: Really?
1: And when the Democrats take control of that committee, they can subpoena that report and they can get it and they can release it.
0: So
1: another reason for why, you know, the Democrats really want to show the world what happened factually, because everybody else trying to cover it up, including Judge Cannon.
0: Ed, is our caller still with us? All right. Caller. It's Steve. Okay.
4: Yeah.
0: You're talking to the voice of reason.
2: Hey, Steve, good to hear your voice again.
4: Good to hear you guys, too. I'd like to comment on something a little bit different. You know, I read in the news this morning that the state of Tennessee tried twice to kill someone, and they failed. And now they're not even, at least the latest report, they're not even releasing the condition of the prisoner death row that they tried to execute with lethal injection. And these states, they have the gall not to even release the exact chemicals and the exact procedure that goes on when they try to kill these people. I just find that we're basically a nation of murderers. We blow people up on boats without the trials. We send people to foreign countries, to bad foreign countries, to God knows what's done to them, and we try to kill our citizens, and we don't even tell people how we kill them.
2: Well, you live in the state of Florida, Steve, where we execute more people in the state than every other state combined.
0: The trouble is, we just don't know how to do it. Firing squads worked fine. We're so gun obsessed in this country, and the hangman's noose never failed. Well, we just don't know how to do it right. That's the problem.
2: Well, we executed someone Tuesday. Another guy was 76 years old. We seem to want to execute these elderly
0: crime
2: people.
0: He committed in 1996. I mean, why bother? He's 77 years old or something.
2: Listen, what's the point? You know, DeSantis, get him out of that office. You know, 8 years of him has just been painful. Well, thank you for checking in, Steve. We appreciate it.
4: All right, guys. Have a good show.
2: Keep listening to us, my friend.
0: You know, you were talking about how some of these senators questioned Smith. Darlene Graham is, of course, the sister of the flip-flopping
2: Lindsey Graham.
0: whose first name now should be a verb, because you do a full Lindsey means you... You know, you tell Trump we're never going to tolerate his annex again, and then the next thing you know, you're in bed with the guy. But anyway, she played to that audience of one. Let's listen to Jack Smith responding to Senator Graham's efforts to make a complete ass of herself in an attempt to ingratiate herself with Trump and the MAGA voters.
5: So, Mr. Smith, do you really believe that Lindsey was going to destroy evidence that was not even in his possession?
6: No, I believe your brother was a patriotic public servant. He was not a target of our investigation. And in fact, he likely would have been a witness in our case. Your brother investigated the claims that Donald Trump was making. He found them to be false. He said so on the House floor.
5: Well, I have another question. Then why does the gag order say that disclosure of the subpoena would result in destruction of or tampering with evidence?
6: Because disclosure of that subpoena could result in Donald Trump attempting to intimidate witnesses as he had before and after. We had ample basis for
5: that. The evidence in question belonged to Lindsey and was in the possession of Verizon. It makes absolutely no sense that anyone would be able to destroy the evidence you are seeking. Do you know what I think? I think you're just trying to bully my brother and other allies of President Trump. You caused my brother and a lot of other senators a lot of stress, and that makes me sick. You should be ashamed of yourself. It's also a damn shame that you weaponized our legal system to do this. To go after a political opponent and his allies, including Lindsey. What a disgrace to our justice system and the Constitution that you would stoop this low. Shame on you.
2: Shame on Darlene Graham. What in the world makes her think she's qualified to be a U.S. senator, other than the fact she's a brother of this gutless Lindsey Graham, or the sister of Lindsey Graham? And then they get up there and they lecture. They don't even understand the facts. She's incompetent. The state of South Carolina puts her in office just to, again, kiss Trump's ass, because that's what Trump wanted. But to hear her lecture Jack Smith makes me sick, Gary. Who does she think she is?
1: Well, you know, they were really upset about the fact that they were asking for these records of phone calls that were made between some of the senators. This is standard practice, has been for years in FBI investigations. They look to see if a call was made to a person, from a person, and how long the call was. There's no content of it. It wasn't a wiretap. This was just finding out who was connected, because they were looking at the calls. Trump made lots of calls to people during the insurrection, and they were trying to figure out who was involved with that. Rudy Giuliani was still calling people and trying to get them to delay the counting of the votes and certification of the election. And they worked all that was all part of the conspiracy that they were looking at. So,
2: well, there was, you know, and, there was
1: and,
2: no there
1: and
2: was
1: records
2: no
1: of Democrats had been swept up like that. Cory Booker said his records were swept up in it.
2: You know, this constant whining about this, you only went against Republicans, you didn't do get, you know, what a bunch of wusses. This whole thing was ridiculous. As you just said, Gary, all that record shows is the phone call, the number to and from, and the time. Just like if as lawyers we subpoena phone records, you don't know anything about that. For them to be whining about this and doing nothing to address the concerns of this country right now is just embarrassing.
1: And then Lindsey Graham, let's not forget, he and a bunch of the other Republican senators wanted to get paid for their reputational damage as a result of the fact that these were subpoenaed. And then later he realized, you know, this is going nowhere. Nobody's going to think that this is a good idea for me to get paid for this. So he dropped it.
2: You know, the sad thing is Darlene Graham has a very competent opponent, you know, who's a physician. And the problem is, I don't think, though, in South Carolina, I think you could have nominated Lindsey Graham's dog and the dog would win.
0: But you know what? A month ago, none of us were talking about the prospect of the United States Senate being in play for the Democrats. And now it's starting to look like it's all but a certainty that they're going to do this. This redistricting effort on the Republicans to cheat so they can keep more people in Congress, it's starting to look like it's going to backfire on them major league, and it could cost them an awful lot of seats, including, well, of course, Senate seats can't be gerrymandered.
1: No.
2: Well, I spent a lot of time this morning looking at the Senate races because there's been a radical change in the last few months about the Senate. I think there's no question that the House will go Democrat, but there was very few people in June and May that thought that the Senate would. I think now Maine is certainly a close race. Iowa, the one state that's really changed recently is Iowa. You know, our good friend Joni Ernst made that stupid comment that got her – she didn't run for – so Ashley Hinson, who's the U.S. representative, is running against David – or Josh Turek. And I said a few weeks ago I thought Hinson was going to win that race. I think there's a very good chance she won't. The Republican super – PAC just put $20 more million on top of a prior $33 million. They have put $53 million into that Iowa Senate race, if you can believe that. So, see, the good news, and we've talked about this before too. Even when they may win some of these races like Florida and Iowa, they're having to pump a lot of money into these states they didn't think they would have to, which is going to help the Democrats in the other states like Texas. And Alaska, by the way, I don't think there's anyone right now strongly believing that Alaska is not going to switch. North Carolina is going to switch. Texas is I think, going to switch. You know, Maine, we've talked about, is going to be very tight. Kansas, you would have thought
1: Kansas would be in play.
2: And you've got Roger Marshall, who's the Republican incumbent, against Adam Hamilton, who's a Democrat, and that is very much in play because these Midwestern states are getting killed by these tariffs and this trade war with Canada. And again,
1: agriculture is getting slammed.
2: Well, that's right. When you got fertilizer, you know, the gas issue, and with this crazy illegal war is causing huge increases in fertilizer. And again, do you see Congress addressing any of these real concerns? They don't give a damn about this. They're lecturing Smith the other day about which were valid prosecutions.
1: House went home.
0: What can they do about it? All they can do is oppose Trump and tell him, get the hell out of the war so that the prices will come down. Crude is still over $100 a barrel, and it's going to stay there until we get out of there and get that strait open. And they don't want to buck Trump because it'll cost them their job.
2: There's a lot they could do. They could do their damn job, which would be a check and balance against this president who thinks he's a gosh darn king. That's what they should be doing.
0: He doesn't know what to do about it. He doesn't know anything about economics. Why he just keeps running around saying you're living in the greatest economy in history. This is the golden age. Well, it's the golden age of political corruption and graft, but it's certainly not the golden age of the American working class people.
2: There's a reckoning coming in November. It is not getting better for Republicans. It's getting worse. They have putting a lot of money, as I just said, $53 million into the state of Iowa. You know, a relatively small state, and it's not working. What's been baked into this electorate is that they are hurting economically. The Epstein issue isn't going away, and they perceive a president who does not care about their problems, period.
0: 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I'm Ed Golly. My co-hosts are Gary Gibbons and the redoubtable Kevin Carey. Okay, so quick break. When we come back, Liz Oyer is going to tell us just how much money the criminals Trump has pardoned have been able to sequester away, and an update on the Supreme Court shadow docket decision. Good, all that, your calls, and more of the issues the conservatives never want you to hear about.
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10: Garrett Graff in his Substack newsletter writes, "So much of what we're living through right now in both politics and business, from Doge and the destruction of U.S. aid to the pending construction of the Trump Arch, to the destruction of the White House East Wing, to the creation of the large language models powering the giant AI labs, feels like it's driven by an explicit strategy of, we just do the crime so quickly that we can't be stopped. And by the time the courts weigh in, they have no choice but to accept our crimes. Nearly everywhere you look right now in American life, it feels like our accountability systems are collapsing. Only a conservative would still think of the GOP as the party of law and order." Think about that.
0: Well, in this hour's rant, former Department of Justice pardon attorney Liz Oyer is going to let us know just how much money the criminals Trump has pardoned have been able to sequester away, demonstrating that paying off the crime syndicate posing as the Republican Party can make crime a very profitable enterprise.
11: Remember how I told you that Donald Trump has forgiven over $1 billion in debts owed by millionaires and billionaires convicted of crimes? Well, he just added another $800 million to that total. During the first months of his presidency, Trump granted clemency to dozens of people convicted of crimes involving fraud, meaning cheating other people out of money. Under federal law, those convicted of fraud are required to repay the money that they stole from their victims. But not so for those who Trump pardoned. Donald Trump's pardons had the legal effect of wiping out the obligation to repay the money. In total, Donald Trump's pardons have wiped out over $1.3 billion in debts owed by wealthy Americans to taxpayers and victims of crime. Now, Trump has gone a step further. This week, the Securities and Exchange Commission abandoned civil enforcement actions against three of Trump's wealthiest pardon recipients. The SEC is a government agency responsible for protecting investors by filing civil lawsuits against those who commit fraud. But now, under the leadership of a Trump appointee named Paul Atkins, the SEC is walking away from those efforts to protect victims of fraud. Here are the three lucky beneficiaries of Trump's generosity. The first is Trevor Milton. Milton was convicted of defrauding investors in his electric car company out of over $600 million. Milton got a pardon after he donated millions to Trump and hired Brad Bondi, the brother of Attorney General Pam Bondi, to represent him. Next is Carlos Watson, who cheated investors in his media company and owed about $97 million. Watson leveraged connections to Trump, including paying $1 million to a well-connected attorney. And finally, Devin Archer, who stole money from workers' pension funds and a Native American tribe. Archer owed about $60 million in penalties. He received a full pardon after he agreed to assist members of Congress who were investigating Hunter Biden. These three could have been on the hook for over $800 million, but instead, they're walking away scot-free thanks to Donald Trump. In total, adding up the criminal penalties and the potential civil penalties that Trump has forgiven, the amount is over $2 billion. but definitely don't ask Donald Trump to forgive your student loans.
2: At some point, does this bother anybody on the other side of the aisle? We've talked about this issue again and again. There's two sides to this corruption. One is the millions of dollars three. There's the millions of dollars Trump is getting. You know, he's gotten millions from these, you know, selling pardons. You've got and Hoyer talked about this issue a few weeks ago. There's a cottage industry of lawyers getting rich because this has become like a merchant. This is a transaction now. You can buy a pardon. And then thirdly, a point we've met, which he focused on today, which we've talked about many times before, is these victims of crime are not getting restitution. And so that's a windfall to these criminals.
1: Yeah,
2: so
1: and the government is not the people are not getting the fine money that these people were supposed to pay as well, and the court costs that they were supposed to pay. And so it's just a complete drain on everything when you give a pardon like this. It's shameful.
2: But why does it bother the law and order party that this crime is not only accepted but rewarded?
1: Because
2: why is that okay for them?
1: They can look the other way. It just I don't know.
2: How do you defend that,
1: Gary? If it doesn't
2: that,
1: affect
2: Gary?
1: Them personally, they don't seem to care about it.
2: Apparently not, but they should care about the fact that they're victims of crime. They're not getting compensated for their damages, and then you've got a president selling pardons. Don't tell me that happened with all these other Democrats. Every president has, at the end of their term, given pardons that could be questioned, including Clinton. None of them have made this a cottage industry where it's a way to just grift and make millions and billions of dollars to the detriment of criminal victims, period.
0: And, you know, between that and the atrocious policies of the Republican administration, the Trump disasters, the campaign now is turning to fear-mongering to get people to vote for him. I'm hearing a commercial that encourages some guy who's sitting on his sofa with popcorn watching the game of the week to get out and vote by telling him that if the Democrats take power, they're going to eliminate all private property. You've never heard anybody say anything to that effect. They're going to open the borders. They're going to let all these people from Central and South America come in and vote. They're going to take away your health care. The Democrats are trying to expand health care with Medicare for All, but now they're being accused of wanting to take away your health care. By the way, Big Ed, you mentioned the other day that prescription you had to pay for went from $500 to $125, right? You know what you'd pay for that if you lived in a country with universal health care like Canada or any of the countries of Western Europe or South Korea or Australia? You would pay nothing. Because universal health care would see to it that you got the medication that you needed. So why are you applauding the Republican Party for still having you pay all that money for your medication when in any other country you'd get it free? I mean, yeah, I get it. It's not free. You pay taxes, but that's why you have a tax base. That's why we have free public education. That's not bankrupting us. What's bankrupting us is spending too much money killing people in other countries that aren't threatening us. Anyway, I'll let you guys say
2: Well, there's
0: something.
2: No question that the healthcare system in this country has been broken for many, many years.
0: Both it's Clinton, the worst in the industrial all the industrialized nations because so many people can't even afford to access it.
2: You know, at least Clinton and Obama attempted to solve it, and I think Obamacare has been a success despite the Republicans denying that. But the Republicans don't even try. Trump doesn't do anything to attempt to address health care. That's why there's going to be a rude awakening in November. But I wanted just on a side note, we haven't talked about, you know, Whiskey Pete in a while. I saw Pete Hegseth's video last night where he's talking about we're going to get all these transitional sex folks out of the military.
1: Trannies.
2: These trannies. We're going to get these gays out of here. And then he talks about testosterone. I mean, I thought it was a Saturday Night Live skit. I mean,
1: it will be this week. I'm sure they will. You know, they'll get Colin Jost out there to beat Pete Hegseth.
2: Absolutely,
1: and
2: but
1: he
2: it was
1: will
2: ridiculous.
1: Just quote him verbatim, and people will laugh because it's a culture war. He's created, and the other thing he's created a Department of Religion within the military, which has never been subject to any kind of regulation. You shouldn't have to. declare that you're a Christian in order to join the army.
2: I want to say, you know, my father, who you know was a two-star general, you know, West Point graduate, he would have been 96 today. He was born October 1st, 1930. Wow. The thought that this military has become what it's become under Hegseth and Trump is just when I grew up with people that they gave their lives and their careers for this country, what it's become, this cynicism and this, you know, this chest pumping and testosterone referencing, it's unacceptable at any level. I don't care what party you're in. No one should be accepting this is a valid part of what our defense system should become, let alone all the generals who have any dissent are fired.
1: That's it. He's gotten rid of the people that tell him that he's not doing it the right way. And so he just like Trump, doesn't want to hear any negative news, and so he gets rid of the people that have a contrary opinion. You know, he hasn't had a press conference about this war since May.
0: Wow.
1: You know, here we are, October 1st, and we haven't had a press conference to talk about, and we've talked about it on this show, about how there are all kinds of misrepresentations being done by the Pentagon on the number of casualties in this war. You know, not only they mischaracterize whether somebody was actually killed in action because they weren't in, you know, they were in a base in a foreign country or something that got bombed.
2: In addition to that, when we've emphasized another aspect of misrepresentation is that they haven't properly disclosed the amount of damage is being done to other United States facilities and bases in the Mideast region that are being bombed, aircraft, facilities that are being destroyed.
1: And what it's going to cost to repair those, if we even do.
2: That information is not even coming from the government. What it's coming from is the actual military personnel who are sending pictures to family members of destroyed aircraft, destroyed mm-hmm. facilities in the Mideast. Yeah. So yes, and what this is, both of you, I think, agree with me, is an authoritarian government. That's what we have with this administration. It's an authoritarian. It's not a democratic government. So for these Republicans to be trying to campaign on democracy is just laughable.
1: And Pete Hegseth is 100% focused on culture wars instead of the Iran war. And, you know, he would be under impeachment articles now if Mike Johnson hadn't sent everybody home from the House, because Thomas Massie had a bill brought up to actually charge articles of impeachment against Pete Hegseth.
0: A curious irony to me is that when Jeb Bush was running for governor, he would go down to the southern part of the state and say that our diversity is our strength. And now here's Hegseth saying just the exact opposite. We don't want any diversity in the military. We only want white males with a lot of testosterone. Well, the problem is fewer and fewer men can qualify for the military. And so to cut out competent, skilled people that can really be an asset to the military just because they happen to be homosexuals, or because they happen to be black, or because they happen to be female, is really hurting us. It's not going to make the military better.
2: Well,
0: it's going to make it less capable and less competent.
2: There are common themes here which run across the board, Gary and Ed. One that we've talked about before is in the science areas, that it's been drained. This is another area. People in this country do not understand the drain on this military system and the amount of people that are in the Defense Department, under the various branches, Air Force, Marine, Army, Navy, Coast Guard. And there's just been a drain, and people have been leaving, not to mention, you know, attempts to have, you know, our senator from Arizona, you know, court-martialed for, you know, all these politicians who came out rightly to say what's been happening is wrong. It's not a democratic form of government. It's going to change. We are going to have a Senate and House starting next year that's going to question some of this illegal activity, but this war just continues. And what does Trump do? He comes out and he keeps saying, he said this the other day, well, I may just keep blowing them all up. You know, it's all about him.
1: Yeah.
2: I'll just annihilate. He uses the term annihilate. Like, who the hell are you to think that you have any ability? You don't even know who you're negotiating with in Iran, by the way. You send your schmucky son-in-law there that's got no experience in diplomacy. It's killing you know, it's killing this country. It's causing inflation. And then he gets on the news the other day and says, well, once this war ends, inflation will go down, as if he's got nothing to do with ending this war.
1: Well, the other thing that Pete Hegseth has done is he's trying to create this image of the American soldier that is, you know, a perfect physical specimen. And he's actually put out a call for people to come for pictures that measure them from their waist to their shoulder. And he's, wow, he's given the specifics on what he wants. And what it reminds me of is when I was in Nuremberg a few years ago, and we were at the parade grounds where Hitler spoke to 100,000 people. And they had pictures taken that our guide showed us of the, you know, the soldiers, the perfect, you know, Nazi soldier. And they were all white guys with blonde hair and blue eyes, and they all were chiseled and looked the same. And I said, there's no way that they all look that way. And they said, no, only in the first three or four rows that the picture would capture were the perfect soldier put there. And everybody else was put in the back. You know, they were all going to be sent to the front lines, but they were all put in the back. That's the propaganda machine that we've got in the Pentagon now. It's really frightening that they are trying to create this image of what's going on while they're tearing down our military and gutting it from, you know, everybody that's brought up through the ranks and has earned their promotions. Just being cut out because they aren't the right color or the right gender.
2: Ed, can we switch gears a minute to talk about some of these court cases that have come up since last week?
0: I know the time to do it.
2: Yeah, there have been a couple very important decisions that come down since last Thursday. The most important one was a Supreme Court decision that came out February last week at the end of the week, having to do again with this the Trump administration's attempt to pretty much steal this election by voter suppression. And we've talked about the fact there was an important win we had a few weeks ago where the Supreme Court was not allowing, you know, the postal department to deny mail voting unless there was compliance with these faulty lists of, you know, who was a citizen to vote. Anyway, but there was a decision that was a negative one last week, again, on this shadow docket, which is an emergency docket that's been abused by this administration. There are no hearings, no pleadings. It's all done on this emergency basis. But the court, unfortunately, is allowing there to be a sharing of this information, you know, save data, Gary, which has nothing to do with the SAVE Act, but it's citizenship information that was Homeland Security generated years ago that had nothing to do with had no intention to be do with voting rights, but had to do with whether non-citizens would be entitled to various government benefits. So what Trump has done, again, abusing everything he does, he's abusing those lists now, saying, I'm going to use those lists to threaten states to say, if you allow any of these people on these lists to vote, we're now going to make it a crime. There's executive order that Trump has put out, which is illegal, saying that if a state voting official allows a, quote, non-citizen to vote, they are now going to be not just criticized, they're going to be indicted under federal law. It's crazy. And then, by the way, they've already determined, Gary, that 30% the information on those data sheets are these 30% false positives. So they're not accurate. It's not accurate data. And it's being weaponized by this department to intimidate the states at this late stage to prevent voting. And they're not doing it for democracy. They're doing it because they perceive these are Democrat votes, and they're doing it just because they understand if there's a free and fair election, they're going to lose.
1: Yeah, and they know that these records have not been accurate in the past. That's not been a secret. But they were never created for purposes of voting.
2: They had to do with eligibility for federal benefits years ago. It had nothing to do with voting. But this is an act of desperation. Mark Elias, who's the primary Democrat attorney, his record, Ed, you know what his record is against the DOJ this year?
0: Yeah, I do.
2: It is 25-0.
0: Yeah.
2: So you can criticize him all you want, but which I think is an improper criticism. I think he's a hero this year. But the courts agree with him, and everything this administration is doing is an attempt to prevent people from voting, saying that they're not citizens. There is not an issue in this country, it never has been, about all these non-citizens voting, just as there's no fraud. You know, the governor DeSantis came out with Youthmeyer, the attorney general, last week saying, oh, we've got 20 cases in the state of Florida of voter fraud, most of whom are Republicans, by the way, not Democrats. But there's no issue of massive voter fraud.
1: Never has been.
2: And they're spending millions of dollars on this purported issue.
0: But election fraud has been rampant by the Republicans. Isn't that why they're redistricting as much as they can? And you remember when they ran the ghost candidate?
1: Three or four years?
0: That's total fraud. Election fraud.
2: The last point I want to make quickly on this Supreme Court case, there was a dissent. Jackson, who's the only one on this court that seems to be thinking clearly on behalf of the three liberals, wrote a very strong dissent saying it may not be as bad as you think, though, because there's also a separate federal statute saying within 90 days of an election, you cannot have massive bleaching of voter rolls. Well, what Elias's point is that may be true to a point, but there's a separate case he's handling. Republicans are challenging that issue, saying we should be able to have massive bleaching of voter rolls. So what you see at every turn from these Republicans, Gary, is attempts to prevent people's vote from counting, even though they're proper. Keep in mind, again, 30% or more of this information is faulty. Why is that a partisan issue? That should bother Republicans as much as Democrats. This is wrong data, and you're gonna threaten a state official with a criminal felony for this?
1: They also, another shadow docket case on September 29th has to deal with the situation where they're taking these immigrants that are undocumented, and they're trying to send them to countries that they're not from. And there was an injunction in place that prevented that because many of these people fled for asylum reasons because it was not safe. They were either, being targeted politically or had, were being raped or whatever, and they escaped that country, and the government wants to send them back there. And the courts have already said that's not a good idea. And they said, well, if we can't send them back there, we need to be able to send them to a third country that they have no connection with whatsoever. And that had been stayed by the lower courts. The Supremes on the shadow docket this week said, no, you can go ahead and send them to third-party countries that don't have any connection with these things. This cruelty that's going on, and they haven't even had the final decisions in these cases, but the court is inserting itself to say, no, we're going to let the Trump administration continue to do what they were doing before, and then we'll see where the chips fall.
2: Yeah, again, Ed, there's never been, from a legal perspective, it's unprecedented, this use of this shadow docket, which is an emergency. It's never been done before.
1: They just make it up on the fly, whatever they feel like doing.
2: Absolutely.
0: Right. And people from Afghanistan that worked with the U.S. military during the war are going to end up in Afghanistan, which is an automatic death sentence.
1: Yep.
0: Speaking of Mark Elias, we're going to hear from him in the second hour of the program when he considers if the Trump administration is going to deploy armed federal agents to the polling places next month. We're going to be back shortly with that second hour after we pause for national and international news. And when we return, some of the scare tactics the Republicans are rolling out in their desperation to convince you to vote to keep their failed policies intact for another 2 years, and some high-profile personnel jumping from the Justice Department and what that all means. I'm Ed Golley with Gary Gibbons and Kevin Carey, inviting you to stay with us here on the Voice of Reason on the TAN Talk Radio Network. For that, your calls and more of the issues that conservatives never want you to hear about.
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14: Why did he attack his co-pilot and try to crash the plane? I'm Dave Anthony, Fox News. That is the big question the day after in Israel.
15: It looks like he had been radicalized. I think it's too early to say whether he had any connections with Iran or with anyone else.
14: Prime Minister Benjamin Netanyahu also tells Fox the captain who was stabbed is a hero for opening the cockpit door despite being wounded and covered in blood as the plane started plunging, letting passengers see what happened, and they came to his rescue, subdued the attackers, stabilized the plane, and allowed off-duty pilots to safely land it in Saudi Arabia.
15: These guys are regular civilians, and they did a job I'm not sure that my team could have done any better. I'm not sure they could have done what they did. They're superheroes, and they save the day.
14: The injured pilot is stable after surgery. We're still waiting for an update on the condition of a convicted murderer in Tennessee hospitalized after surviving an execution last night.
16: Krista Pike was supposed to be killed, the first woman to be executed in Tennessee in more than 200 years. She was given initially a lethal dose of pentobarbital. The curtains were drawn, and she was heard to say her arm was burning. It felt like her arm was going to burst. They gave her a second dose of the lethal drug. That's all they have. That's all they're allowed to give. And she complained more about that and was heard about an hour later snoring.
14: Fox's Steve Harrigan. A search at sea continues near the California coast for a patient on a medevac flight missing after the helicopter crashed after taking off from Catalina Island. Two others were killed, two more wounded.

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18: With me in the Tantalk studio are my co-hosts, attorney and former circuit judge Kevin Carey, and our senior political analyst Gary Gibbons. Phone lines are open to any of our listeners. If you want to express any opinion about the topics, the number is 727-441-3000. Well, the caravan is coming again. U.S. border czar Tom Homan thinks Trump's the best president in his lifetime. Well, no wonder. His bribery crime was dismissed. And instead of spending 5 years where he belongs in a federal correction facility, he's spending the $50,000 he stole from the American taxpayers however he wants, tax-free, because he's a member of the Party of Crime and Corruption. So much for crime being committed by the – well, let me put it this way. They're committing so much crime in this administration that if our convicted felon in chief wants Congress to name something after him, which he seems to be obsessed with, it ought to be a dedicated federal prison constructed to house all the criminals in the current administration and the Trump crime family.
19: Well, and I want that paper bag that had the $50,000 of cash in a paper bag. Where is that?

0: We'll never know. Although we may, if the Democrats take power, they may call him in for an investigation and find out what's behind all that. Well, on Monday, border czar and bribe-taping criminal Tom Homan was interviewed on the Ingraham angle on Fox Fake News. Laura Ingraham began by asking him about a caravan of immigrant hopefuls heading toward the U.S. border.
1: Tom, I want to start with this caravan that I started hearing wind of about 10 days ago. It busted through the southern border of Mexico, seems fairly easily. And I know you all are tracking it, DHS is tracking it. But what will happen when they arrive at the border?
2: Well, I can tell you they won't be released into the United States. We're at almost 17 months of not a single illegal alien being released for the border, and that's not going to change. As the DHS statement says, they'll be immediately turned around, or they'll be arrested and prosecuted and deported. Maybe deported to a third country, maybe not their home country, because if the countries, you know, are slow in receiving their nationals back, we'll send them to another country. We have many to choose from. So we're going to force the border. Border remains closed, and you're going to see that if they get to the border, nothing's going to change. Zero releases from the border under the Trump administration. President Trump promised that. He's going to keep that promise.
0: That's probably the one thing that the Biden administration really failed to read about the mood of the country was border control. You remember Kamala Harris was asserted to be the border czar, even though we never had a border czar until Homan came along. And in fact, I wonder how either of you would have answered that question when she was asked as a candidate. What would you change about what the Biden administration has done while you were vice president? How would you have answered that if you were in her position?
3: Yeah, I think the smart answer would have been to say, you know, close the border. Mm-hmm. But
4: well, that's why vice presidents rarely win, because they're stuck with what the president has done. And I think she could have come out stronger than she was. But it's the same problem Vance is going to have trying to come in with this after this train wreck of Trump administration.
0: Except that he can probably credibly assert that he was opposed to the war in Iran, and that may help him. Well, let's move on, because next, Homan was asked about the mayor of Boston proposing a plan to offer scholarships to immigrants, and went on to explain why he thinks Democrats are plotting to open the border to mass immigration.
1: Now, Tom, Boston Mayor Michelle Wu's administration is offering taxpayer-funded scholarships for a program called Immigrants Lead Boston. So under this thing, candidates must be immigrants. Of course, it doesn't say illegal or legal. Proficient in English, Spanish, or Haitian Creole, at least 18 years old. I don't know why we're using those. And will receive a total of $575. Tom, is this going to lead other blue cities to start scholarships for, quote, immigrants, regardless of their status?
2: Probably, but I got a lot of faith. And I was with Todd Blanche the other day, and they're filing record numbers of lawsuits against states and jurisdictions for doing things like this. They want to normalize illegal immigration. Look, when they opened that border up for 4 years, you know, these Democrats are complicit. They let Alejandro Mayorkas commit perjury in front of Congress a dozen times saying the border is secure. Wasn't an accident. Wasn't mismanagement. It's by design. You said it. And I've been saying it for 4 years. Bring millions of people into the United States. Let's fly them to sanctuary cities. Let's end the Trump census rule to be counted in the next census, which is more seats in the House for the Dems. Then let the Democratic administration come in and award amnesty to 15 million people who they think are future Democratic voters. Look, they sold this country out for future political power because there's no downside in a secure border. And I've asked 100 Democrats, give me one downside on a secure border, and they can't. This is by design. This is their plan. And they're pissed off right now because ICE is making record arrests the last 4 months, historic records, record deportations. We're ruining their long-term plans, and they can't stand it. This party hasn't changed a bit. The same party that opened that border up now want to abolish the agency that's in charge of finding them and deporting them after a federal judge orders them removed. It's unbelievable.
4: Ed, this is painful making us listen to this yeah. clown. I want to know where the $50,000. This guy should be in prison, not lecturing us about border conditions.
3: And back to the caravan. Isn't it always odd that this only comes up 6 weeks before an election? And then the day after the election, there's never a peep about the caravan. What happened to them? Are they still there? Were they ever there? No, they weren't ever there. I want to see the date stamp on the film that I saw on the news this yeah. week of this supposed caravan and see, you know, if it was from 4 years ago, because it probably was.
4: Well, this is, again, when you have an administration, Congress has done nothing but harm. There's nothing this administration has done that I've agreed with. They have to pull out the boogeyman, which is these fake caravans. They've got to, as you said earlier, Gary, engage in these culture wars with, you know, with Hegseth talking about trannies in the military. That's a real big problem we have, isn't it? Trannies in the military. Come on, give me a break. So they're desperate right now. They're in serious trouble with this election because people are suffering and they're doing nothing to address the problems that people care about.
3: And they're underwater on this issue, which was their top issue. Yeah. That when you poll Trump voters now, they say, well, this isn't exactly what I had in mind for you to take people that were actually here and working and contributing. You know, look at the ranchers. They're all upset that they're going to come and take their cattle, you know, their the cowboys that are handling those things for them and their farm workers and all these other people that they have relied on for years and have not been – they're not the worst of the worst, the criminals that have been yeah. portrayed, you know, by Trump and Homan and the rest of them. People are starting to see – no, they're trying to pick people up that are actually in court trying to get their citizenship, and they're sending them away before they even do it, and they've been playing by the rules. So which is it? You want people to play by the rules and come in legally and get status the way that many of their grandparents and great-grandparents did, or do you just want to say, nobody else can come into the United States ever?
4: I want to comment briefly on this Ingraham, Laura Ingraham, who was painful to listen to. This is painful.
0: Well, we're not through with her yet.
4: But they use the term immigrant in an attitude of like immigrants are bad people. You'd give immigrants benefits for college. Can you believe that these cities would do that? As if regardless of, they're all illegal. I'm sure that's true, that they're all illegal immigrants. It's just a horrible problem. They're all out there raping and killing. You know, I don't want to hear from you on that, Big Ed. I don't. You're not on the show today. The point is, they make the term immigrant, they've made it a bad word, regardless of whether you're legal or illegal. And they're like you said, they're underwater on that issue, Gary, and it's not helping them. And for them to say they've secured the border when they violated the Constitution, they don't seem to care about that either.
0: Now, I heard Hartman say the other day that the only immigrants that have been allowed in this country over the last year or more are white South African citizens from South Africa, which is where Elon Musk came from, and they're the only ones that have been allowed in. And now, I don't know if that's true or not. I consider him a credible source of information. But to the point that when people come in illegally, they aren't vetted, they can be bringing diseases, they can be criminals. What they're advancing as a theory or a hypothesis is that the Democrats are deliberately trying to bring these people in so that they can, like Ronald Reagan, grant them amnesty, make them into citizens who will vote Democratic, and it'll change the landscape of America.
4: You know, and
3: they don't even wait for them to become citizens. They make the allegation that if they're here, they will vote illegally for Democrats.
4: Yeah, I would refer any Republican or MAGA person that they all think Ronald Reagan walked on water to listen to Ronald Reagan's last speech as president, because what he focused on was the importance of immigration into this country. They need to listen to their god, Ronald Reagan, what he thought about immigration before they jump on this Trump bandwagon.
0: Well, finally, let's listen to Laura Ingraham offer her hypothesis.
4: One more time, again, listen to her. Okay.
0: Yeah. You know, I want to hear what you have to say about this. She says there's this nefarious agenda of the Democrats to encourage mass immigration.
1: It's not just amnesty for all. This is to create a new class of activists, Democrat activists. Amnesty is just step one. The real goal is to change America fundamentally forever. So, yeah, it's demographic change, but it's change with a purpose. to turn the country into something none of us will recognize, has nothing to do with skin color, has everything to do with the American tradition, law and order, belief in the Constitution and the Declaration. And this is not the way to do it. Tom, if they end up making some dramatic scene at the border, politically, I think it backfires on the Democrats because it reminds voters what's coming down the pike.
2: Yeah, and I hope they're paying attention. Again, they haven't changed a bit. Remember the images of 12,000 illegal aliens a day coming across the border, and now they want to abolish the agency that has to find them and deport them. They haven't changed a bit. But, you know, thank God we got President Trump in the Oval Office, who I think is the greatest president in my lifetime. Promises made, promises kept. The most secure border in the history of this nation, even better than Trump 45. They can't stand it. But we're going to hold that border tight. The border's closed. It's going to remain closed. Thank God President Trump's in the Oval Office.
1: Yeah, well, Mexico should be told, you deal with this on your side because we are going to deal with it. But, you know, Mexico is of little help on this regard.
2: That conversation is happening.
1: It better. They let them through Honduras. That happened. Tom, we know, you and I have seen this so many times before.
0: Well,
3: she made me throw up a little bit in my mouth. To quote John Kennedy.
4: Yeah, I'm not sure. We must have made you mad that you made us listen to that much to those two folks just prattle on. Promises made, promises kept. This is a president who promised he would not get us into any war in the Mideast. I mean, it's laughable to claim that his promises have been kept.
3: Now, let's talk about immigration, because there was an immigration bill in the last administration that had been crafted by the most conservative Republican in the Senate. He was in favor of it. The Senate was in favor of it. They were going to pass it. It was going to increase the number of judges that would actually hear the asylum cases. It was going to increase the number of Border Patrol agents. It was going to do everything that the Republicans wanted. And Trump sent down the message to say, no, I don't want this to come up for a vote because I want to talk about it in the election. And I want to talk about it in the midterm election after I'm elected. And I want to talk about it forever. I don't want to solve the problem. I just want to, you know, kill people in the streets. That's what they're doing. I want my own mass army that has a budget greater than the Marines to be able to go into the streets of America with masks on, shoot people, not be held accountable, not have body cameras. When they have them, they don't turn them on. And we had another shooting the last couple of weeks. And again, no accountability for this. So don't talk to me about law and order when you've got people that are doing stuff like that.
4: ICE is nothing more than vigilantes. They have no accountability at all. They've said their budget is out of control. As I mentioned, the ICE agent who shot this woman five or six times was bragging about the number of bullet holes that were in her. It's a bunch of these people that they're not even been vetted. You know, and some of them have turned out to be felons. It's a macho. It's kind of like Hegseth. It's a bunch of testosterone type. You know, the due process rights be damned. There's going to be a reckoning in this country in the next 2 years, and as John Cornyn said, these will be the worst 2 years of Trump's life. Cornyn made that point several months ago.
0: But isn't the foundation of what Ingram is talking about fundamentally changing the whole character of the culture mean that the white nationalists see America a certain way, the way Hegseth sees it? It's all just white people, the way we saw the America when we were growing up. We turned on the TV, that's all we saw was these nuclear families that were all white people. They all, you know, tucked their shirt in when they went to school.
3: Leave it to Beaver.
0: And the Partridge Family and all this stuff. And they're saying, this is what we want America to be. And when we see people coming in from different cultures who speak different languages, who look different, who wear towels on their heads, and we don't want them coming in and taking control of the country and taking control of our politics and our economy. And I sense that this is a legitimate fear they have of immigration. They're fine with the white South Africaners coming in here or people from Norway, but they don't want people who are different because they see it as a threat to our culture.
4: Well, this immigration issue is not what people care about right now. People can't pay the rent. They can't pay the gas. They can't put, you know, There's no medical care being provided. Medicaid is being cut. Hospitals are being cut.
0: But wait a minute. Wasn't that the foundation of the Trump campaign 2 years ago? I'm going to seal the border and keep all these people that are different than the white people from coming in. That was what he was all about.
4: Well, there's certainly a racist undertone to that policy. My point is, sitting here today in October of 2026, that's not what people care about. They're struggling. They can't pay gas prices. So if they want to be tone deaf and still focus on immigration, which, by the way, as you just mentioned, Gary, they're underwater on anyway based on how they've handled this, because they're not deporting the violent. They're deporting people that should not even be deported, who have not committed any crime or are seeking asylum. So they're just being tone deaf to the needs of the Americans, and they're going to pay a price in November. That's the point.
3: Well, and Laura Ingraham is just making statements that aren't true. She says we want to fundamentally change everything that in America. And it's there's no truth to that. The people that have actually come through and have become naturalized citizens probably know more about the Constitution and the history of this country than a lot of the people that are graduating from high school now, because they have to take a test and they have to learn what our system of government is about.
4: Well, keep in mind,
3: and most people in most of the kids in school now, they don't get that education anymore, because it's all being spoon-fed and controlled. They're learning that the Gulf of Mexico is the Gulf of America, and that Lake Ontario is Lake America. I mean, for God's sake, the dumbing down of what's going on in this country is intentional. And it's shameful.
4: Well, the point back on immigration, Ed, the policy has resulted in an abusive violation of the due process rights of these individuals. You don't have to be a citizen to have due process rights. They don't seem to care about that. The Constitution is being ignored. So to tell me you're gonna enforce immigration by violating the Constitution, I don't accept that premise in any way.
0: Well, just quickly, Homan says promises made, promises kept. What happened to that new health care plan for America? Lower cost.
3: 2 weeks. And cover, yep. It'll be here in 2 weeks.
0: 5% economic growth. The report just came out this most recent quarter, 2.2%. We've never hit 5% economic growth under Trump. Elimination of the deficit. Remember, he said he would never sign a budget that wasn't balanced. He was this brilliant businessman that would come in from the outside and show all these politicians how it's supposed to be done. Balance the budget, pay down the deficit, we'd have no debt. In fact, probably around a quarter of our national debt has been incurred with Donald Trump in office. He didn't do that at all.
3: He hadn't signed a budget. They just continue with these continuing resolutions.
0: Said
3: to
0: he
3: fund
0: was
3: going to
0: self-finance his campaign. Fat chance. He'd work so hard he'd never leave the White House. He said he'd bring in the best and brightest cabinet members and drain the swamp. He's created a swamp. And, he was going to show us his tax returns if he became the candidate. 10 years later, we still haven't seen him, right? He did promise he would deport 11 million illegal aliens. He might be on the way to doing that, although that's a huge number of people.
4: It will take years for this country to understand the harm done by the improper deporting of persons who should never have been deported.
0: And by the way, during his current second term in office, according to tracking data from Trump Golf Tracker, he's played golf on 138 confirmed days. That's roughly one confirmed round every 4.5 days, representing about 22.4% of his time in office. So much for working so hard.
3: And how much does each one of those golf outings cost the American people, with the security that's required and all the logistics and all
0: transporting him? Obama used to play a little bit of golf, but what would he do? He'd just go to one of the nearby bases in Washington with a Secret Service contingency and play a round of golf and be back home in time to watch Sportsline.
4: The amount of financial mismanagement is staggering. There was a front page article in today's Tampa Bay Times about Alligator Alcatraz, which we've talked about many times, and I would refer our viewers and listeners to the Tampa Bay Times today about what this utter corruption, no bid contracts given. It's now been shut down, and again, it was them being a badass. Now they've got Deportation Depot, which has similar problems, because that's also a Florida attempt to comply with this illegal immigration policy. But Alligator Alcatraz was a complete failure and a financial just train wreck. And they were promising that the feds would reimburse. That's not happening. And the report is just the point of the article, Gary, was the report has just come out. And it's not a Democratic report. It's not a partisan report. It's the clear violations of law by how things were conducted down there in Alligator Alcatraz.
3: It's the Government Accountability Office, the GAO, issued a report saying that ICE officials neither instructed Florida to open the facility in the middle of the Everglades nor entered into an agreement or contract authorizing its operation as a federal immigration detention facility. Federal immigration officials told the Congressional Accountability Agency that the existing 287G agreements with Miami-Dade County permitted their use of the detention facility. So basically they're saying, you know, remember when there was a suit filed by the environmental organizations and the Miccosukee Seminole tribe, saying that this thing needs to be shut down. It hasn't had the proper federal permits. And at that time, they said, oh, this isn't a federal facility. This is a state facility. And then I'd say, well, what does the state have to do with immigration? That's a federal thing. Oh, no, we're going to be reimbursed by FEMA for it. And they would flip-flop back and forth. And basically now, what's come out is that the state of Florida's out $1 billion on this thing.
4: In no-bid contracts, by the way.
0: Yeah.
3: And this article in the paper today talks about the fact that when you do that without a contract in place, it's subject to being, you know, a lot of fraud and mismanagement. And that's exactly what happened in this thing. And that was the brainchild of James Uthmeyer, our attorney general. And when Trump came down here for the opening and DeSantis and Uthmeyer and everything, they came through. Uthmeyer said, this was my idea. And the president patted him on the back saying, this kid's great. We need more like him.
4: Yeah, they've received only $84 million, by the way, of the promised amount. You know, the billions. You know, they're not going to be receiving the amount of monies. And it's been, again, these no-bid contracts are illegal. As you mentioned, Gary, an impartial, you know, the U.S. Government Accounting Office has made this report. It's just corruption beyond the point that the point you made a couple weeks ago about putting these people in cages down there. It's a shame that this Uthmeyer, who's corrupt, he was behind the whole Florida corruption. This is corruption. Is not being held accountable, and none of this stuff, although we talk about it, seems to gain any traction in terms of his reelection campaign, because he has been a corrupt attorney general who should be facing criminal charges. And you're right, he was the primary architect both behind Hope, Florida, which was a disaster, and Alligator Alcatraz, which is another financial disaster.
0: All right, let's take time out here. It's 30 minutes past the hour here on the Tan Talk Radio Network. You're listening to the Voice of Reason. And we're going to return with me, Ed Golley, my co-host Gary Gibbons and Kevin Carey. Up next, some troubling poll numbers for the GOP. And why are some high-profile employees of the Justice Department bailing out? And what are the consequences of all that? We'll take your calls at 441-3000, the area code 727-441-3000. That and more of the issues the conservatives never want you to hear about.
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0: Well, let's hear John Stewart fill us in on the poster child for political hypocrisy who will hopefully see her political career ended next January.
7: No one plays the "I'm actually quite concerned and upset about this thing I am actually going to vote for" better than the poster child for troubled acquiescence. the 5'8" sophomore from the great state of Maine, Susan Collins, who is the avatar for wanting to do something about the policies her votes have enabled, whenever, of course, she happens to be up for re-election. Take ICE. Back in July, ICE shot an unarmed man in Biddeford, Maine.
8: It would be wise for DHS to have a halt in non-urgent traffic stops until we get this straightened out.
7: Straightened out. ICE didn't try and return a sweater without a receipt. They shot a guy. But yes, it would be wise to rein in ICE, Susan Collins, perhaps by tying their funding to important reforms.
9: Senator Susan Collins earlier this year voted for $70 billion in ICE funding with no reforms.
7: Oops! Or how about Trump's Office of Management and Budget, which has come up with the novel theory that it can just refuse to spend money Congress has passed into law? Well, you can guess who's pretty upset about that.
10: Senator Susan Collins saying any effort to rescind appropriated funds without congressional approval is a clear violation of the law.
7: Yes, it's a clear violation of the law that is known as the Impoundment Control Act. And ignoring that law is a strategy masterminded by Office of Management and Budget Chief Russell Vought, who Susan Collins voted to confirm. But how could she have known that Vought would try and pull something like this?
11: The president ran on the notion that the Impoundment Control Act is unconstitutional. I agree with that.
7: Troubling. What about abortion?
12: I would not support a nominee who demonstrated hostility to Roe v. Wade.
7: And to her credit, she only voted for four of them.
4: I mean, Susan Collins is, we've talked about her a lot on this show. She's in trouble in Maine, which is generally a blue state. The challenge with her, you know, she was predicted to lose 6 years ago, and she won. Troy Jackson is now the Democrat. It's a very tight race. But the problem Collins has is she's facing a blue wave, a much stronger blue wave now than 6 years ago with this Trump disaster. And she's tried to present herself as a pushback against Trump. And you can see with just what Stuart was showing Ed and Gary that's pearl clutching on the eve of the election doesn't quite cut it.
3: Yeah. And they raised we talked about a couple of weeks ago the fact that there's allegations. ProPublica said that there was a pay to play scheme she was money was given to her campaign and then she turned around and authorized a bunch of contracts as part of the Appropriations Committee. She's the chair of the Appropriations Committee, which is probably the reason why she got reelected in Maine, because she's been able to bring a lot of money back to the state. But I think people are fed up with, her two-faced pearl clutching I'm very concerned. It's so tired. She and Lisa Murkowski take turns opting out on a vote when they still know that they have enough votes for something to pass. And then they can say, I voted against that and try to use it later to try to show that they're some independent voice when they're not.
4: Well,
3: it's all control.
4: I think she's going to lose this race, unlike 6 years ago. I think she's going to lose.
3: Well, I hope so, because she promised the first time she ran, she said, I will not serve more than two terms. Nobody should serve more than two terms in the Senate. 12 years, that's it. That was in her first debate. Now she's, going for her fourth term. Yeah.
0: Well, it's time for Poll Watch, and rather than a recitation of drab, droll percentages and figures this week, we're going to turn to John King. He is CNN's chief national correspondent and an integral part of the network's coverage of American government and politics. Let's hear his analysis of the issues faced by the GOP in the upcoming midterm elections.
13: One of my favorite data points for understanding the election climate is just out, and it spells really, really, really, really bad news for President Trump and the Republican Party, with just a little more than 5 weeks to go until we get to the midterm elections. The University of Michigan Consumer Sentiment Survey tracks how you're feeling, how Americans are feeling, upbeat or downbeat about the economy. The latest number, the final score for September, came in at a 48. That is the second lowest reading in the 80-year history of this survey. So you take that, you're not feeling good about the economy, and add it into two other important numbers that I think are most helpful in understanding the election climate, and you get the feeling why Republicans think there could be a blowout coming 5 weeks from now. The president's approval rating, the North Star in any midterm election, is at a record low for him, 33%. And get this, 77% of Americans, 77% say they are dissatisfied with the direction of the country right now. That is why when you take those three numbers, Republicans are saying not only is this a bad election year, they're looking at two horrible, really horrible years for Republicans and making comparisons. Those 2 years, 2006 and 2018. Let's take a closer look at why Republicans are so nervous. That University of Michigan number I gave you, it's way, way worse than it was at this point in both 2006 and 2018. The president's approval rating now also way below where George W. Bush was in late September 2006, and also down a few points from President Trump's anemic standing in his first term just before the 2018 midterm elections. Ditto for that dissatisfied with the direction of the country comparison. 77% now, 67% in 2006, and 61% in 2018. And remember, this is why Republicans are so nervous. They lost the House in both 2006 and 2018. These numbers are so bad for the president right now, they think the House is gone. And they are increasingly worried, maybe even the Senate flips.
3: That last, it was a little bit garbled on the audio, but the last thing that he talked about was the fact that, you know, Trump's approval rating is so much lower now than it was in 2018, and they got shellacked in the 2018 midterms.
0: Gary, you're a sap. Those are fake polls.
3: 40, yeah. And polls, let's be truthful. I mean, polls have been screwed up lately, but, you know, when everybody has to go fill up their car with gas, or they have to, have you priced Halloween candy yet? My wife went to the store. She said, I needed to take out a HELOC in order to buy.
0: She said she's going to charge them for the candy.
3: I mean, by God, you know, it's like we're going to have to do a tariff at the front door for the kids to get them
0: how
3: to pay
0: awful
3: for the candy.
4: But I think the biggest stat there is that the midterm, the challenge with midterms is without a presidential election is the motivation. The issue is the motivation to vote. The polls show that the Democrats are 10% higher, more highly motivated to vote because they're angry. And anger drives people to the polls. That's the problem Republicans have. I think that a lot of them won't be voting Democrat. They're just not going to be voting. In addition, a point you've made many times, Gary, is the independents have gone very much against the administration. And the independents, as many listeners may not realize, is a third of the electorate is independent.
3: Yeah, and the other argument that's now being made, you know, I heard J.D. Vance this week say, you know, we've put all these things in place. We've finally gotten everything set up the way we've wanted it to be. Just give us more time. You know, and I think the voters are saying, yeah, that's what we're afraid of. You know, if we give you any more time, it's going to get even worse than you've made it so far.
4: The biggest problem they have, Ed, is that the last 3 weeks they've put a ton of money. And, you know, they have had a lot of money to spend, and it's not moving the dial. That's the problem they've got. They're not going to move the dial the week before the election. If the dial's not moving now, it ain't moving. And that's the problem they have. The money is not moving the dial because the people are perceiving the problems are not being addressed by this administration.
0: Speaking of Vance, he's in Texas this week. It struck me what he said. He's acknowledging the broader discontentment with high prices. He blamed it on, quote, the hole that Joe Biden left us, unquote, saying the previous Democratic administration created the problems and we're solving them. You know, if they had done nothing, never taken us into that war, we would probably be below 3%. Inflation, all these fuel prices wouldn't have gone up, and people would probably be generally content with what's going on other than the way immigration is being handled. They'd have a shot at it. And now it's getting so bad that they're potentially going to lose control of the Senate, and he's still blaming Biden.
4: And I don't
0: You've
4: know,
0: got to be kidding
4: Ed, you
0: me.
4: Mentioned about the promises made, promises ignored. I don't know whether you mentioned the interest rate issues, but he was criticizing and removing the head of the Fed because he wouldn't reduce interest rates. His Fed chair, that board, has just increased interest rates, and it's probably going to be increased again. So interest rates are rising; they're not falling. They've increased since he's come in because of the inflation problem
3: caused by his tariffs primarily,
4: and by the war.
3: Yeah.
0: I heard one of the politicians up in one of the Canadian border states, Minnesota, Michigan, trying to explain or justify or qualify the tariffs. And she kept using the line, we've got to level the playing field, as if that's somehow justification for the tariffs. And I think, wait a minute. When Big Ed goes to Andrew the barber and gets a haircut, has a deficit of funds that he pays to the barber for the haircut. The barber doesn't buy anything from Big Ed. When you go to the grocery store, you have a trade deficit with the grocery store, right? They don't buy anything from you. It's all one big interconnected world economy. And they don't understand that. Or if they do, they're thinking, well, we don't understand it. So if they tell us, yeah, we're going to level the playing field so that we have as much money going into Canada as we're getting back out of it, we don't need to operate that way because we sell things to other people. We can't sell as much to Canada because they don't have as many people there.
3: They've never made any sense. No. The foreign government never pays the tariff. We pay the tariff.
4: The tariff is an increased sales tax that the consumer pays. It does nothing of value, nothing. And it's been, as you said earlier, it's one of the primary reasons for the inflation. So again, Republicans, if you all think this is great, just wait until November 3rd. You're gonna be a little bit disappointed. I'm afraid, friends.
3: The other thing that tariffs do is that they make enemies of our allies. I mean, look at how we have alienated so many other countries around the world with these because of this haphazard tariff policy. Nobody can figure out from one day to the next or one minute to the next what he's going to do. Mm-hmm. And even when the Supreme Court finally stood up on the first tariff case, he said, well, no, I'll just create them under a different statute that nobody has ever used before. So, every time you turn around, they're not following what the law is. They're not taking hints from the Supreme Court as to what conduct should be regulated. They're always looking to do an end run.
0: And the remarkable part of the whole thing is that the president has no authority to impose tariffs.
3: No.
0: It's all the sole discretion of Congress.
4: Well, it's familiar to the point that the president has no authority on the Constitution to deal with state election issues either, federal or state. He does these things that he has no authority over. The Constitution gives the states the right to handle elections with Congress having some authority. There's no authority in the executive branch, and yet the biggest issue Mark Elias has in the next few weeks is being concerned that they're going to continue to try and cheat to win these elections in November.
0: Well, before we get to Elias, we have another rant, gentlemen. And in this hour's rant, the former Department of Justice pardon attorney Liz Oyer is going to tell us about the high-profile personnel jumping ship from the Department of Injustice. Rant 2, Ed. Well, maybe you're not going to hear that. You got it, Ed? Rant 2? No, we can go
14: to the wheels are falling off over at the Justice Department. Three high-profile resignations were reported. Here's what you need to know. The first to go was Andrew Bailey, the second in command at the FBI. He is a Trump loyalist who reportedly did not get along with Kash Patel. According to CBS News, Patel kept Bailey at arm's length and cut him out of meetings because Bailey was, quote, constantly flagging things that were unconstitutional. That wasn't working for Kash, so Bailey had to go. The second departure was Jason Richman. He was the senior career prosecutor handling the case against Nicolas Maduro, the former president of Venezuela. We don't know why he left, but this is a blow to a case of great importance to Donald Trump. And the third was Kurt Olson, a 2020 election denier who joined DOJ specifically to help build a case against Donald Trump's enemies. Olson was working on the so-called grand conspiracy prosecution. That's the one that was supposed to prove that Trump has been the victim of a deep state conspiracy for the last 10 years. The leader of the grand conspiracy prosecution, Joe DeGeneva, also quit 2 weeks ago, which is pretty stunning. These guys are fringe MAGA figures, conspiracy theorists, and all-out Trump loyalists. They were brought into DOJ because no real prosecutor would touch this case. And now the case has turned out to be too toxic even for them. When the rats start jumping ship, you've got to wonder if it's sinking.
4: Yeah, again, just this is a brain drain, not even of the neutrals, but the MAGA people. What she's saying is accurate. The Department of Justice has become is gone from being a very highly revered department to being a joke.
3: Well, Joe DeGeneva, when he left, he said, well, you know, you've got to have facts to bring a criminal indictment. And if you don't, you have an ethical problem. So he's finally figured out, the light's gone off for him, that he doesn't want to end up at the end of a bar complaint. So he's decided, I'll go back to being a commentator on Fox News, and I won't have to do this. I won't lose my law license.
4: Well, speaking of the Department of Justice, the 11th Circuit just confirmed this week that the federal judge in South Florida's sanctioning of attorneys in this bogus Department of Justice case where they were trying to – this chicanery with this – we're going to settle this case that Trump sued, saying he was damaged by all this – the release of tax information, though no one else – in this country has sued for that, and the judge saw it as a fraud upon the court. Very strong opinion, and they once again the Department of Justice filed this emergency motion to the 11th Circuit. This past week they denied that request, and those sanctions remain.
3: Yeah, the judge Kathleen Williams in that case, she's the one that said to one of the lawyers, I don't want you to file anything else in any of the cases that I'm handling for a year. Okay. And she controls, the judges down there control who is admitted to appear before them in the Southern District of Florida. She did that, and the other one, I think they fined, and the 11th Circuit upheld both of those. Now, I'm sure they will run to the Supreme Court and ask for the Supreme Court to not back up their lower courts, because that's been their MO, unfortunately. They are not supporting the lower court rulings that are happening that are based on the facts.
4: But one of the problems, though, too, again, though, these are emergency motions, Gary, being filed. These are not emergencies. When you sanction an attorney, that's not an emergency. I mean, so the Department of Justice is overburdening these courts, including the Supreme Court. I don't think in this case the Supreme Court's going to get involved in a sanction issue like this, but we shall see.
0: Well, all right. Now, let's hear from Mark Elias. He's off the democracy docket, and let's hear him consider if the Trump administration is going to deploy armed federal agents to the polling places next month.
15: For months, Donald Trump and his administration have been suggesting that they're going to deploy federal armed agents at the polls. ICE, FBI, who knows what else. They've had every opportunity to disavow this. It's a violation of criminal law, but they keep doubling down again and again. The Democratic Senatorial Campaign Committee, Democratic Congressional Campaign Committee, Democratic Governors Association, and leaders Schumer and Jeffries, they filed a lawsuit in order to stop this. There is actually a federal criminal law that prohibits any armed agent of the federal government to be at the polls. Doesn't matter if they're the military, the National Guard, ICE, CPB, FBI, DEA, right? Doesn't matter. If they are armed federal agents, they cannot be at or near the polls. Now, there is one exception, but only one exception. The only time that armed federal agents are allowed at the polls is, quote, to repel armed enemies of the United States. Mark Wayne Mullen said that officers could be deployed at polling places if there was, quote, a specific threat. More recently, he expanded on this and said that they would be at the polling places if they were serving a warrant on someone. Those violate the federal criminal laws. Any agent of the federal government who shows up armed to serve a warrant or because of a specific threat is committing a felony. The people who are directing them are also committing felonies, unless that specific threat involves to repel armed enemies of the United States. Now, I know what a number of you are asking here to say, but isn't Donald Trump going to declare martial law? Isn't he going to invoke the Insurrection Act? There is no exception in that federal criminal statute for the President of the United States saying that there is an emergency. There is no suspension provision of that federal criminal statute. There is no Insurrection Act exception to that federal statute. So that law that is in place is one of the foundations of this lawsuit.
0: Well, Gary, you've been a poll watcher. If you're at a poll on next month and there are four Gestapo goons standing there with AR-15s, what are you going to do about that?
3: Yeah, well, the only thing you could do is call the supervisor of elections, who is a state employee or, you know, a constitutional officer of the state of Florida and who has control over our elections. And because it's a state issue, that's why there's a federal statute that says that you can't send federal armed agents to a polling place, because polling places are controlled by state law as a matter of constitutional law. So
4: well, I think what Mark Elias said there is important for our listeners and viewers to hear what he said. What they're suggesting that they do is illegal. At some point, does it bother the party of law and order that we say this week after week after week? It's what they're doing violates federal statutes, the criminal statute, by the way, not just civil. So what they're suggesting and saying they won't deny, you know, like Mark Wayne Mullen saying we're not going to tell you we won't do it if we need to. Elias is making the valid point. These are not exceptions to that federal statute that says you cannot be showing up at these polling places.
3: It's not a matter of discretion.
4: So you've got a party and administration basically saying, we don't give a damn what the law is. We're going to do whatever the F we want to do to cheat and win this election. Is that a winning position? Why doesn't it bother you Republicans that you've got a president saying we're going to violate federal law, criminally violate the law, because we want to win? You know, maybe truth doesn't matter to you, MAGA people, but that's exactly what Elias is making the point. And again, right now he's undefeated. He's got 90 cases right now. He's got a group called Democracy Docket, which I would very much recommend to our viewers and listeners. It's free if you want to subscribe to it. He asks for $10 a month, but he's speaking the truth.
0: And did you see in the paper today that the Southern Poverty Law Center is suing St. Pete or Pinellas County because they aren't putting any early voting sites in South St. Pete? I mean, these are the kinds of shenanigans that they want to use, because they know that in a neighborhood where you have a lot of working class people, they may not be able to get off work on election day. So if you give them a week long window where they can get a day off and go and vote, then you're going to have a higher turnout. So this is a form of voter suppression, isn't it?
3: Yeah, there's a Republican, Julie Marcus, who is the supervisor of elections in Pinellas, where I live now, and I used to live in Hillsborough County and was a poll watcher over there. And the number of early voting sites in Hillsborough County where there's a Democratic supervisor of elections, it's staggering. There are like seven different libraries that you can go early vote at. There are like three places, I believe, in Pinellas, and one of them is the supervisor of elections office. They don't make it easy to do in Pinellas. But
4: the motivation, there's no question. Again, back to what Elias, and you can listen to many more of his podcasts. The motivation behind all of that, just even at that level you're talking about, Ed, is to suppress the vote of voters they believe will vote against them. It's not about assuring free and fair elections and access to the polls. It's about we want to win, and whatever it takes to win, we're going to do, including suppressing voters who will be voting against us. That's the truth. People want to put their heads in the sand and think that's not what the motivation is behind what the Republicans are doing, are just being ignorant.
0: And we've seen the contempt of this administration for the law. So all of these prohibitions that he outlined for putting any kind of federal troops or ICE agents in the polling places, why does anybody think the Trump administration is going to pay any attention to that? Because he's only got to screw it up one time. It's the same thing. Commit the crime and then worry about dealing with the consequences after the fact. But if the Republicans stay in control, nobody's going to do anything about it, right? Nobody's going to prosecute him. He controls the Justice Department. He controls the military.
3: Voters should not be intimidated by that, even if they show up, because they have no authority to arrest people except to enforce the immigration laws. And if you are a citizen and you are registered to vote, you have absolutely nothing to worry about to walk into a polling place and cast your vote.
4: So it needs to happen, and I think will happen. The blue wave needs to be strong enough that they can't, you know, whine and argue, because it'll be such a strong rejection. And midterms are a test of the current administration, even though Trump is not on the ballot. He said he wants to be considered on the ballot. But this has been a failed administration, and it'll be reflected in the midterm results.
0: Well, the argument is that typically the party in power loses the midterms. But if the economy was doing so well, and if we were in this golden age and everybody's so prosperous, and the 50% of people that own stocks are getting richer, but of course the other 50% aren't, then why wouldn't they stay in power?
4: And by the way,
0: would you change horses?
4: You know, when Obama got shellacked in 2010, which after he won in 2008, he came forward in a very humble way, and he used the term shellacked. We got shellacked, and we need to pay attention. Bush did the same thing. Trump can't do that. He can't acknowledge losing. He wouldn't come forward like Obama did and said, we obviously are missing some things because we got our asses kicked. He'll deny that ever occurred. He can't ever come forward and say maybe we made a few mistakes and that's why we got our asses kicked in November.
3: Natalie Harp will probably tell him that he won.
0: Well, I just can't see that this is going to be a clean election without any interference. And the Democrats are planning for it. They have analyzed all the contingencies that they anticipate are going to happen and how they're going to react. They're not sitting on their hands with this deal.
4: I think that's one positive. Because of all this cheating by Trump, we have our eyes wide open about what's going to happen.
0: Yeah,
3: I'm more concerned about the election deniers who are in small election offices around the country who, you know, are drinking the Kool-Aid and are ready to do whatever they can not to certify an election that has been fair and accurate.
0: Yeah, so you think it may be quite a while to get some
3: trickle down, you know, from people that are, MAGA faithful.
0: Well, just remember, if you want government of the rich, by the rich, and for the rich, government that transfers your taxes from the working people to the wealthy people, or government that oppresses your freedoms, vote Republican. It's time for our quote of the day. It's from Harry S. Truman. He said this: no man can get rich in politics unless he's a crook. Back next week with another edition of The Voice of Reason at 9 o'clock Thursday morning. I want to thank my co-hosts Gary Gibbons and Kevin Carey. Now, I'm Ed Golly reminding you, if a statement seems a little too implausible to be true, don't believe it. Just because a conservative said it,
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19: Is she conscious? What's her condition? I'm Dave Anthony, Fox News. We still don't know. The morning after a convicted killer survived an execution in Tennessee, getting two injections that were not lethal.
20: They went through two rounds, and she was still breathing at the end. It was very ragged. She lifted her head up and was looking around at one point.
19: Catherine Sweeney was a media witness and says Krista Pike also complained her arm hurt and was burning, and was last heard behind a closed curtain snoring loudly before being taken to a hospital.
21: Pike was convicted at age 18 of a brutal murder of a 19-year-old classmate. This is the second botched execution in Tennessee this year. The governor is demanding a full investigation, and for now, all executions suspended in Tennessee for the rest of the year.
19: Fox's Steve Harrigan. A search continues near the California coast for a missing patient on board a medevac helicopter flight.
22: It crashed shortly after takeoff, and from what we understand from last night, there were four people recovered from the aircraft.
19: Coast Guard LA Sector Commander Stacy Cressy, two of the four survived. He was radicalized by Islamists. That's what Israel's Prime Minister tells Fox about the co-pilot who attacked the captain and tried to crash a Fly Dubai flight. Benjamin Netanyahu also praised the passengers who stopped him and landed the plane safely as superheroes preventing a 9/11 style attack.
1: Because of the courage of these people, I think they tell the world that you can't fight these terrorism.
19: Renee Good's family has filed a wrongful death lawsuit against the federal government after she was killed in January, shot in her car in Minneapolis protesting an ICE operation.
2: Good's family says she wasn't using her car in a threatening way, calling the shooting illegal. The Trump administration has defended the action, saying the agent opened fire in self-defense.
19: Fox's Jeff Manasso. The Supreme Court has agreed to consider a challenge to the Trump administration denying bond hearings to immigrants who are challenging their deportations. 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

0: Hi, this is Patsy with a Z. Welcome to Joy on Paper, Behind the Book. And I am so happy to welcome back to Joy on Paper an author who was with me a long time ago when I first started Joy on Paper, Sarah M. Hi, Sarah.
1: Hello, Patsy. It's so good to be back.
0: Well, I'm so happy to talk to you again. We got all involved with the pandemic, and sort of I lost contact with you for a while, but I was following your

0: career and all of the work that you've been doing since you were on my program and since we talked about your book, How I Survived the Killing Fields. And I wanted to have you back now because this is a very difficult time in the world, and I think a lot of people will be inspired by your story.
1: Oh, thank you.
0: So, now, of course, since you were on the program to talk about your book, you have become a major public speaker, a motivational speaker, and you've been doing a lot of wonderful programs where you get out there and talk about your story, talk about the need to be strong and to be able to overcome things. So tell us your story. Maybe just before we start on the book, tell us what you're doing right now.
1: Right now, I am I'm speaking and sharing my story and sharing some lessons that I learned from my journey. So I always want to encourage people that even though we are going through very difficult time, that hard time will end. Like my journey, my hard time in captivity in the killing field, it lasted for 4 years, but it finally ended, and I found strength by surviving that journey, because I feel like I have resilience. And I have God on my side, and I have love in my heart. So those are some of the things that help us to stay alive and stay moving forward. And I realize that people will benefit by knowing that they will survive, they will thrive, they will overcome this difficulty.
0: Well, I know, and this is what you do so well. I know that in May, National Day of Hope, and there you talked about the voices of hope, and it was a web summit, which was very interesting, and was called Overcoming Challenges and Living in the Bliss Lane. So, and with so many people now, in whether it's in Ukraine, in the Middle East, or now here in America, we have so many people who are just, they've been overcome with challenges. And I think hearing your story helps. So why don't you tell us your story, and then we can also talk about how people can just discover more about you and even have you speaking at their events.
1: Okay, sure. I will make it brief.
0: No. We want to tell the whole. No, really. I think it's important. You know, your story. When I read your book, when I read How I Survived the Killing Fields, I cried. I cried. You know, it was. It's. You tell the story. So, it's such an important story because so many people don't understand about what happened in Cambodia. They don't understand history. And so they start to forget things. But I think it's important that you remind people of what happened in Cambodia and the 4 years that you were in the killing fields.
1: Okay. All right. Well, I want to begin my talk today from the day that I graduated from high school. I left my hometown and left my loving family in the province and went to the capital city in Phnom Penh to attend college. And in the first year that I was there, on April 1975, there was a horrible thing happened to Cambodia when the communist regime came into the capital city with military trucks and their soldiers and everything. They marched in to take over the city. And we were very scared. We didn't expect that to happen, but it did. When they came in, we were just in shock and didn't know what to expect. And immediately we realized that everything was shut down. In the whole country, there's nothing open. So all the schools are shut down. All the marketplaces and the bank and the post office, the bus line, the airplane, everything was shut down. So soon after they came in, they demand all the people in the city to leave their place. So they told Canada they yell, leave, go. And they didn't tell us where to go. But they just did not want us to stay in a place. So we grabbed

0: Exactly. And there was some family that offered us a place to stay temporary. And then there was another announcement. They said that if anybody wants to go to Battambang, which is my hometown, when I heard that word, I was so happy that, oh, maybe I can go and find my family. So I registered, I signed up. And when the day come, they transport me. And my uncle decided to come along with me. He did not want me to travel by myself. So they transport all the people that signed up who want to go to Battambang. We were on the boat and then get on the train and then get on the truck. So, and then finally, they drop us in the middle of nowhere. In the middle of nowhere, it's now Battambang. It's now the place where I expected. So I was really disappointed. And then later on, they also look for the single man and woman to go get trained. So I was thinking, oh, maybe this is another opportunity for me to move closer to my hometown. So I signed up again, and this time I was separated from my uncle. And then when they took us, the single people that signed up, they took us into to one place. This is a place where they, it's a camp, it's a work camp. There was 1,000 of us, and we were put to work unbelievably harsh in the right field, in the heat, all day long for 15 or 16 hours a day, and we receive very little food, very little. And there's no time to rest and really little time to sleep. I mean, like 4 hours a night to sleep, that's not enough. We were tired and hungry and exhausted. So we keep working 7 days a week, every day like that. So with that condition, many of us start to get sick. And I got sick. I got sick with malaria. So I start with high fever and then become malaria. And then I got typhoid fever. And then my body got swollen. You know, I was puffed up and I had a hard time breathing. And also I become night blind. I have a night blindness. I cannot see anything at night. So this is make me very miserable. And with this condition, I still had to go to work every day. Because if I don't go to work, I don't get the food. They only distribute the food to the working people. So I forced myself to work until one day I can't go anymore. When I can't go, they sent me to a place. They said, you need to go to a hospital. When I heard the word hospital, I was a little bit happy that, oh, maybe I can get help. I can feel better. But it was another disappointment. When I got there, I realized this is the place where people stay there and waiting for the time to die, and I didn't want to die. All this time, my mind was thinking about my family, my mother, my father, my brother. So when I realized this place doesn't have anything to help me to get better, I start to think about finding a way to get out from there. So I start to pray. And at that time, I believe that there is a God out there, which I don't know much about, but I feel like there must be a God that know all this. So I pray to that God and ask him to please help me. Please help me to survive. I want to go back and help out my family. And that my heart was, my mind was thinking about my family all the time. The reason why it's always on my mind, because my mother was paralyzed for 4.5 years before I went to college. And I was the caregiver. That's why I was so close to my mother. And when I left, she recovered, but not 100%. She was able to walk. So my mind was always with my mom. I always want to help her and love her so much. So now that I pray and ask God to help me to survive, I realize maybe God will hear me. And then after praying for many nights, one morning when I woke up in the morning, very early in the morning, like 4 a.m., I realized this is so quiet and nobody see me. And I start to think about, I'm going to walk back to the work camp. So maybe somebody can help me. So I sneak out from this place that I call it infirmary. It's not a hospital. So when I sneak out, I went to the other side, and one young team leader saw me coming out and very skinny, very sick, and she feels sympathy for me. And she tried to help me to find something to do so that I can get food, because in this whole camp of 1,000 people, nobody not doing anything. Everybody has to work. So she tried to find me a job. But shortly, she realized that I'm too sick to do the work with her. So she went to the kitchen where they prepare all the food to feed these 1,000 people. They asked them to see if they want to help me help out in the kitchen. And they are kind and they say, yeah, come, let her come and maybe she can help prep the food for us. So I ran and I worked in the kitchen. Can you believe it? And everybody worked very exhausted in the rice field. I got a job in the kitchen, working in the shade. I got access to food and work less hours. I think God probably heard my prayer, and he probably know that this is where I need to be to survive. So I stayed there for several months, and my body feel a little better. I feel so much better. I gain weight, gain energy, and I know that I will survive at that time. But when the supervisor saw me look better, feel better, he pulled me out from the kitchen and threw me back into the rice field again. So I endured working in the rice field in a very harsh condition, nonstop, for almost 4 years. Because I want to survive. I want to go back home. And before the end of 4 years, there was something happening. There was a noise, a sound of a rocket and a gun shot somewhere in the far distance. And this camp got moved. They moved us. And they moved us to the jungle. So every 2 weeks, we pack up and move, and we stop to clear the jungle and make a place to stay for a week or so, and then we pack up and move again. When we continue to move us close deeper into jungle, I start to think that, wow, they are moving far away from the main national road. There will be no way I can find my way to see my family. So I realized this is the wrong direction, and I start to think very clearly that I don't want to keep moving with them anymore. This is when I start to think about making an escape. But I was frail. I become big again, and I lost a lot of weight. I was very skinny. So I gathered three friends that are close to me, and I told them that I want to escape, and I need your help. Can you go with me? And all my three friends, they say yes. They will go with me. So I feel better to have my friend with me, and we make plan to escape. This is a most dangerous time. So we have to be very careful. So knowing that this is dangerous, we have to wait until nighttime and try to sneak out so the guard that holds the gun would not see us. But also it's a very difficult time that it's nighttime in the jungle. We cannot see our way. We cannot see nowhere to go. But we already decided we are going to escape. And we sneak out. And quietly, we hold hands and walk through the jungle. We keep walking very fast. And thank God. God must be with us. We did not step on dangerous snakes or anything like that. And we just keep to try to track by a path that we came from. And finally, when the morning come, we turn around, we look at each other, we saw each other's face, and we realize that we are free. We are free from the captivity. And we keep walking. And then finally, we saw some people, the people in the village, walk around. And we asked them for a direction to go to my hometown. I was so surprised to see people walk freely. I didn't know what's going on. But my goal was just to go to my hometown, that's all. So I keep asking, and I followed the direction, and we go. And finally we went, and we got to Battambang and tracked down my family. My home was destroyed, so and when I got home, there's no home there. And my family was not around then, and I asked around, and finally sat down and find my family, and we were reunited. My mom didn't even recognize me until I speak up, and then she didn't recognize my voice. I was extremely skinny, just skin and bone, and exhausted. And my mom helped me to recover. She pampered me with wonderful, delicious food. And my friend stayed with us for about a year. And it took me more than a year to regain my health back. So that's my story in Cambodia. And from there, if we have time, I can tell you how I can get out from Cambodia and come to the United States.
1: Well, yes, well, I want to hear that, because what's happening now? Of course, there, you know, Cambodia became a communist country. They turned into this really terrible regime that were killing their own people. When you look back on it and you study the history of it, Cambodia at one time was a lovely place, and then they just destroyed everything. And altogether, how many millions of people died in Cambodia then?
0: About 2 million.
1: About 2 million people.
0: Yes, that's about a quarter of Cambodian population.
1: It was crazy, this the way they're thinking, and this is happening in other countries now. I know there are countries around the world, again, more regimes are turning communist, and also then just turning against their people who don't want to be communists. So it's a terrible thing. We have all these people who are fleeing. Now, and some, you know, some of the people who are coming now to America are fleeing wars like that, regimes like that. Of course, others have other reasons for coming. But now, for you, you were, when you got out of the killing fields, you were how old?
0: I was
1: 25. So you're 25 years old. And Cambodia really wasn't going to offer you much of a future at that point, I think.
0: No. The school hadn't reopened it yet. They shut down. All the young people did not get any education. And the people like me, that I was in college, I was surprised that they did not find out that I was a college student. They kill anybody who has education.
1: They
0: believe that they can rebuild the country from zero up, from nothing. So they kill all the educated people.
1: And they did the same in China. They killed all the educated people. It was insane what they did to the young people in China. And there they lost many, many more millions of people. So realizing that you didn't have much of a future in Cambodia, how did you make the decision to come straight to America? Or did you have to go someplace else between? How did that happen?
0: Well, I had to go through the border, cross the border to Thailand. And when we got to Thailand, I went with an uncle. My mom teamed me up with her cousin that made plans to go to the border. And when she found out, to take me with him. So we rode the motorcycle from the city, from our place, and then when we get close to the border, we cannot ride the motorcycle anymore. We have to walk. So we had to pay somebody to take us across the border, and that's also another dangerous thing. Those people, sometimes they are not straight. They kill people. They rob people. But in my case, I was safe. They brought me and my uncle to the other side, and we got into Thai border, and we found the refugee camp. At that time, the refugee camp was built by United Nations, and there was a system that they received us, registered us as a refugee, and we were able to receive some food, some shelter. But my mom had another cousin who came to the United States for study as a student. So I was searching for him, and fortunately I found him and asked him to sponsor me to come to the United States. That's how I arrived in the United States. So it took me another year of waiting for immigration process. And when I got to United States, I arrived in Connecticut. And that's how I found that people in America was loving and kind and compassionate. the people that helped me is a group of women from the church, the local church. The several church team up together to create this refugee resettlement, refugee program. So they helped me a lot to get started on my new life. They helped me register for to study English, to get a skill, to get a job, and a lot of many things. So I am forever grateful that I survived and was able to come to the United States.
1: Wow. Well, it's quite a story. It's hard to imagine you going from the killing fields to the United States. It's a real shock, cultural shock, to see the difference, right?
0: Yes, yes. It's a culture shock. But, you know, when you have been down to the bottom of the pit and come back, no matter, you know, the shock and the difficulty, it's nothing compared to where we came from.
1: Yeah. So do you remember the first time you walked in a grocery store in America?
0: Yes. Yeah, I don't know what to do. So my friend from the church took me to the grocery store, and they kind of guide me around and help me to buy.
1: It is quite a change. But why I wanted you on the program is you're an example of somebody who comes to the United States, and you made the decision to do good things, to live a good life. And that's so important, to put away, perhaps, you know, you've suffered a lot, but then to look at the other part where you can thrive. And how did you find that courage? Was it your family had given you this strength that you could make it here in America?
0: Well, my mom encouraged me to leave. I did not want to leave, because remember, for 4 years I was dreaming about reuniting with my family. And then when I feel better, she encouraged me to leave. I didn't want to leave. But she said, honey, when you find my cousin in the United States, when he helps you, maybe you can have an opportunity to come and help us again. So that was a sweet word that she had, you know, share her vision with me. That's what made me decide to leave my family. But all my life, my parents always encouraged me to go and get higher education, get a good job, because they were farmers and they work very hard, and they don't want me to work as hard as they do. So higher education is always on my mind. So when I get a chance to come to the United States, I was so happily surprised to know that even though at my age I can continue my education, that is so amazing. In Cambodia, there's nothing like that. Once you get stuck in the high school, you know, the test, the final test to graduate from high school, is a big stumbling block. Many students did not pass. And once they are stuck, they are stuck for life. They don't have any opportunity to go on to have a higher education. So when I came to the United States, I found out that I can go back to school, to a college. That made my heart smile. I was so happy. And although my English was very difficult, I did not speak much, I did not understand much, but with my desire to have a better education, I work hard to improve my language, my English, and work hard on learning to speak and work hard work, and everything paid off. I'm so grateful that I get a second chance to rebuild my new life.
1: Well, you are an example. You are an example of what can happen. This is really, the United States is really the land of opportunity.
0: Yeah.
1: But you have to be ready to work for it.
0: Yeah. Wow. Yes, I work very hard. I work hard. I work full time and attend college full time. So can you imagine that full-time work, because I need the money to support myself and send some to Cambodia. And also, I pay for my own school. I didn't know about the loan or government grant or anything like that. Nobody told me anything about that. So I had to work hard to pay for school.
1: Well, you know, this is, your story is inspirational, and I'm so thrilled. As I said, I've been watching. I love getting your emails. I love when you send out notes, inspirational notes. And so this, I don't know if you ever thought that you would turn out to be a major public speaker, but I know that you are, and that people welcome you to their groups and organizations. And I think there's going to be more opportunities even now, because with all of the immigrants and people coming to this country, they need to know that if they work hard, if they try, you know, to do sort of get into the groove, get into the way that we do things, they can succeed like you have.
0: No, thank you. Yes, I would love to speak to any organization that welcome me, to help me speak, to share my journey, to encourage their group, because a lot of people can use the inspiration, and I will be very happy to share my message.
1: Well, it's an important message. It's, and you are a beautiful person. I know that every time I've talked to you, every time I've looked at one of your events, and I know you were doing some Zoom events and different events, it's just, there's something very special about you. And talk about a little bit about your other work. You have a holistic approach, sort of to that you're talking about, and tell us some of your other things that you're doing.
0: The other thing that I'm doing is that I promote wellness. I promote self-care. So I always look for opportunity to encourage people to take care of themselves. You know, self-care, it covers a lot. Physical care, mental and emotional. And when I speak, I touch on emotional and mental. But there's a physical component to our body. So I still do health fair, health seminar. I offer at, right now I'm offering at in St. Pete. I have an account with the mall, Tyrone Mall in St. Pete. They want me to organize, to host the health fair at the mall. And also, I live in the 55-plus community. They allowed me to do the seminar and the health fair in the community to educate and inform people about the importance of personal self-care and take care of their mind, their brain, their body. So I enjoy doing that.
1: Well, I think, you know, I think you are an inspiration for everybody, because it is so difficult. Life can be so difficult. There can be so many problems. And this country has been created by people who came here with the idea of making a better life for themselves. So those people, those are the kind of people we want, and just people need to have hope. And I think that's one of the things that you do. You, 4 years, when people think of 4 years of their life, what they were doing for 4 years, if they look back at when they were 20, what were they doing at that time? And then to imagine what you went through, the hunger, the pain, the fear, and all the horrific things that happened to you. And that's why, although your book is talks about those things, and How I Survived the Killing Fields is a really, it's a fascinating book, and some of it is difficult, but what comes through always, it's just your courage and how you manage to find ways and to find the strength through God and through prayer and through meeting some very wonderful people.
0: Thank you.
1: So, well, you are just amazing. And so you have a website, and it's just Sarah M, right? SarahM.com?
0: Yeah, SaraIm.com. And they will find my book there. That's the only place they can get my book.
1: Yeah, that's fine. People go there, and you can click on and buy her book. She has speaking engagements always coming up. You can get also, I know that you have a little free gift for people who sign up for your newsletter, and they can do that. And that's called Unshakable Confidence, which that is a really important subject to have that. And so the name of the book is A Guide to Achieving Unshakable Confidence, How to Unlock Resilience and Turn Stress into Success. And that booklet is free. People, all you have to do is you can go there and find out, and you offer a coaching session too, right?
0: Yes, yes. I offer 30-minute complimentary coaching if they need it. That 30 minutes is complimentary. They can ask me any question. They can ask me to help them with anything.
1: Well, Sarah, you are just a wonderful person. Very, very giving, and that's what we need in this world. We need people who are generous with their time and with their stories, and with their and with the help that they're willing to give. So Sarah M, it's S-A-R-A, and then her last name is M-I-M. And Sarah, I want to thank you so much for being on Joy on Paper. It's always a joy for me to talk to you. I think of you often, and I especially as I hear about people who are going through, and in some of these countries where communists have taken over again, we're facing the same kind of tragedies, and these people need help and need encouragement, and that's what you give people.
0: Yes, yes, and also I want to give them a warning. Be careful about buying into the communism, because it's not as rosy as they describe it. Don't fall.
1: please don't fall for it. Sarah is an example of coming from a country that just was overrun with this horrible, horrible ideas. And there are countries all over the world, but we have people here in America who still do not understand. They don't read enough history. They don't know about if there were 2 million people killed in Cambodia because of the communists, there were 100 million students, intellectuals, just smart people were killed in China. And in any country where the communists take over, this is going to happen because they don't want you, they don't want anybody to question what they're doing. And the minute you get into that situation where people don't want anyone to question them, you're in danger. So you have to really, we need to be more aware that the communists, they can take over. And when they do, if you don't pay attention, it's too late, right?
0: Yeah, your life belongs to them. you don't have your own life anymore.
1: That's it. So this is you're a wonderful example of what can be done, getting out of a bad situation and coming to America and building a wonderful life, a giving life, and a joyful life.
0: Thank you, Patsy.
1: Okay. Bye-bye now, Sarah. Bye-bye.
0: Bye.
1: Bye. Oh, wow. She is so amazing. You know, I cried when I read her book. You can get her book from her website. And, you know, you should. Sometimes you have to read a book like this because you can't believe it. You cannot believe. We have problems and we see, you know, crazy things happening. But until you read that or you've known somebody who's come from a communist country, and I've known quite a few, you do not understand what it is. I mean, you really don't understand how they will take their own people. And so often it is the students. They really like to take the students. And if they can't switch them over to communism, they will destroy them. And it's frightening. It's frightening. So, you know, we have to just be grateful. And I know Sarah is grateful to be an American, and she is just a wonderful woman. Her book is great, and she will give you 30 minutes. You could just talk to her 30 minutes about your problems, and she's amazing. She's amazing. Just a wonderful woman. We're going to play a book buzz now, and this is the latest one from Devon Miller, and I am so happy. Devon is, you know, he graduated from college, and he's now on his way doing and starting his first job, and he's got so many exciting things happening in his life. But I'm going to have him also. I need to talk to him again, a longer interview, because he's just doing wonderful. But here's his book buzz, and then we're going to have some commercials, okay?
2: Hey everyone, it's Devon Miller, author and illustrator of the Mr. Tickety Talk Clock children's book series, reporting for Joy on Paper with the latest on children's book buzz. YouTube sensation Miss Rachel has just released her very first children's book called Miss Rachel and the Special Surprise. The book was written by Miss Rachel and illustrated by Monique Dong. In the book, we find that Miss Rachel is looking for something very special, and she needs your help to find it, as she guides you through a series of imaginary boxes to try and find what it is she's looking for. This not only makes for a great read-aloud, but also makes for a great way to encourage speech and learning through planned music. The book uses educational techniques that you would find when watching Miss Rachel's videos. 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This is Devon Miller reporting for Joy on Paper. For more book buzz involving children's books and authors, head on over to radio-joyonpaper.com and click on Devon Miller's book buzzes. I think it's about time that I buzz out now.
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very badly during the storm. Luckily, nothing happened to the studio, although we were without electricity for, Big Ed tells me, over 20 hours. But I know everybody in the Clearwater area, St. Petersburg area, so many people lost so much. Of course, it's just been devastating talking to my friends and about all, especially the ones on the Barrier Island where they were really flooded so badly. And a special shout out to Bev at in Clear, you know, right there in Indian Rocks Road. Boy, oh boy, she was hit badly in the storm, and I just sending her my love. And to everybody, please give to the Red Cross and help them out because they're going to need help, and volunteer in your neighborhood wherever you can because they also need volunteers, and there's so much rebuilding to be done. But the wonderful thing is I know in the Clearwater, St. Petersburg area, everybody is very giving and very thoughtful, and I'm sure everybody's out there already trying to help get things done, including my goddaughter, Kanisha, who is a wonderful, wonderful engineer for the electric company, and I know that she's probably been working overtime, too, because everything, I hope all the electricity is back up and running in the Clearwater area, but it's been a rough time. And so although the weekend might not be filled with as much fun as you might have hoped, but the opportunity to help other people is out there for you. So find an area, find people who are taking volunteers. I know some of the churches, synagogues, and of course, donate to the food bank because they need extra food too at this time for all of the people who right there in the Clearwater area. I know some of the houses were completely flooded, and the streets are just filled with all the things that they've had to take out of the houses and now they have to get rid of it. So anyway, everybody, try to, wherever you are, keep all of the people who were affected by the hurricane in your prayers. See what you can do to help, and make it perhaps a prayerful weekend where you also thank God and appreciate what you've got and why it's so important to be close to your loved ones, to stay in contact, and then just try to find some peace during this weekend. And I want to thank Big Ed in the control room. I know he's been on top of all of this too. So again, thank you everybody, and just say a prayer for everybody who's been affected by the storm. And I think that's it. I'll say bye-bye now, especially to Big Ed. I salute him, and he salutes me. Bye-bye now.

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0: Ella Fitzgerald, Tony Bennett, Nora Jones, and Dean Martin. 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
2: Alive. I'm Lisa Brady, Fox News. Lawyers for convicted killer Krista Pike just telling reporters she's receiving life-saving care at a hospital after last night's failed execution in Tennessee, where witnesses heard her snoring loudly behind the curtain after two injections.
3: I'm haunted by last night.
2: Attorney Randy Spivey says her prognosis is not yet clear. The governor has halted executions and ordered a review. The family of Renee Good, who was killed in her car during a confrontation with an ICE agent in Minnesota, is now suing the Trump administration.
4: What happened to Renee was completely senseless. And the fact that there's been no accountability, no investigation, no expression of condolence, no change in policy is completely mind-blowing.
2: Good's brother, alongside her widow, after two lawsuits were filed against the federal government and immigration officials, claiming wrongful death, unjustified and excessive use of force, and conspiracy to interfere with civil rights, rejecting the administration's claim the agent fired in self-defense. Officials in Saudi Arabia say the co-pilot accused of stabbing the captain of a Fly Dubai flight to Israel yesterday has been handed over to the UAE.
5: The Emiratis are leading this investigation, but they are working with the Israelis as they try to figure out why the suspect allegedly stabbed his co-pilot and then tried to crash the plane. But Israeli Prime Minister Benjamin Netanyahu telling Fox News he has an idea of what might have motivated him.
6: It looks like he had been radicalized. I think it's too early to say whether he had any connections with Iran or with anyone else. It's too early to say that.
5: Netanyahu also saying the suspect was from Oman, a country Israel doesn't have diplomatic ties with and therefore wouldn't be allowed to land in Israel.
2: The Fox's Jeff Paul in Tel Aviv. In the UK, a dual Iranian national becomes the sixth person arrested in connection with a possible plot to attack a U.S.-run airbase. 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
2: U.S. service members head to the Middle East. I'm Lisa Brady, Fox News. Two U.S. officials confirming to Fox the Theodore Roosevelt Carrier Strike Group and a Marine Expeditionary Unit are being sent to the region, adding about 10,000 more sailors and Marines to the Middle East. It'll be the third U.S. aircraft carrier in the region. This as President Trump suggests Iran may have a connection to yesterday's attack on a flight to Israel.
3: The Fly Dubai co-pilot accused of trying to intentionally crash an Israel-bound jet this week could be linked to Iran. President Trump says.
4: I would say the answer based on what I'm hearing is yes, but we're working on it right now.
3: The president's comments follow Israeli Prime Minister Benjamin Netanyahu's assessment on Fox and Friends that the co-pilot underwent radical indoctrination. Passengers on the flight described a harrowing scene. The pilot was stabbed by the co-pilot. Passengers and crew members were able to retake control of the aircraft and make an emergency landing in Saudi Arabia.
2: Fox's Jared Halpern at the White House. Meantime, a sixth person arrested in a possible plot to attack a U.S.-run airbase in England. Counterterrorism police in Britain say the new suspect is a dual UK-Iranian national. Iran has denied involvement. Lawyers for a convicted killer in Tennessee say she is alive and critical condition at a hospital after a failed execution attempt last night.
5: I don't think we could ever know what it was like to go through that time, but I do know that that really was her biggest fear. It was not a fear of dying. It was a fear of a prolonged, painful, traumatic death.
2: Stephen Farrell, one of the lawyers for Krista Pike, who was convicted in the torture murder of a classmate more than 30 years ago. Pike surviving two lethal injection doses. An investigation continues. In Massachusetts, a judge just rejecting a defense motion to acquit Lindsay Clancy in the killing of her three children after the recent hung jury and mistrial. 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
0: 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The Shrink and Wrap Show starts right now.

Hello, everybody out there. How are you? This is Tracy, and I am right here in Clearwater, Florida, reporting for you from the Shrink and Wrap Show. And today we have a very good, exciting show. I could not hear myself there. I can hear myself now. Sorry, had some technical difficulties. But anyway, again, you're listening to the Shrink and Wrap Show. I'm your host, Tracy, and we have a very exciting show. This is your community show and community station. You're on 106.1 FM Tan Talk Radio. One of these days, I'm going to open up the lines to you, and I'm going to invite you in to be part of our show. I just have to line that up with my shrinks and my wraps at some point. But I will open the phone lines up pretty soon in the next future shows. So, DJ Mike, how are you doing in the booth over there? Thank you for joining me today and being patient with me. And for all of you out there, it's kind of overcast out there, but it's nice, not too hot. We need a little more rain. I think we still have a deficit of maybe a little over an inch of rain, according to WTVT and our weathermen locally. But it's still pretty outside, not too bad. But guess what that song is? If you're driving in your car, does anyone know who that song is? You're sitting there thinking really hard. Or have you ever heard it? The name of that song is called Choosin' Texas, and that is by Ella Langley. And I like to introduce all kinds of songs on my show because I think it's good to open up your mind and get out of your box of listening to different types of music. And I picked Ella Langley, Choosin' Texas, because she has been number one for 24 weeks on the Billboard Top 100. And I think it's important to note, and I thought I could at least start the show off with that. But we have all kinds of music coming on the show. I want you to stay tuned to the Shrink and Wrap Show. Today, we're going to have a great topic. The topic that I'm going to have today with my shrink is going to be procrastination. And we have our shrink, Rowene, that's going to come on, and we're going to talk about procrastination. And I thought that would be a great topic because, as you know, my friend Danielle, one of our wraps here, she's like, we have 13 Wednesdays before Christmas. And I'm like, oh, boy. So anyway, do you procrastinate? But we're going to find ways to get your holidays wrapped up early so you can actually enjoy them. I'm also going to have music from Todd, Bang the Drum. We're going to be starting off with that. Not yet. But we're also going to have Justin Bieber. And I'm going to feature Boz Skaggs, who's going to be in the 813 area code 727 at Ruth Eckerd Hall coming up. I'm going to talk more about that the second half hour. So you are going to want to stay tuned to your community show. This show, the Shrink and Wrap Show, is suggestions, opinions, and entertainment only. And I'd also like to thank my sponsor. And I thank everybody that participates. So let's take a listen to our Loosen Up song so we get on today's topic.

0: Man, that is bang the drum all day. How many of you out there would just like to bang on the drum all day and not go to work or forget about your future tasks that you need to do? Well, that was a song by Todd, and please forgive me, Rundgren. Okay, that was Todd Rundgren, and that song is very, very popular. I think I saw him for an opening act somewhere. I can't remember where, but that song is such an energizing song. It just makes you want to, like, get up and do something, right? But it is also considered the ultimate anthem for wanting to skip work and do literally nothing else. So I thought that would be kind of a cool song to start off and loosen up our song and let it be a segue into today's topic with our shrink, Rowene. Is Rowene on the line, DJ Mike?
1: Hello, Tracy. How are you doing today?
0: I'm doing great. How are you doing, Rowene?
1: I am doing just fine and dandy. I still have a little bit of cough, so if I interrupt, that's what's going on. I'm fine otherwise.
0: Yeah. I think something, again, is going around with the bloom because everybody sinus headaches and sinusitis and breathing and I just buy Mentos. It opens up my whole air passages. It helps me.
1: Oh, nice.
0: I have problems over here, too. So, Rowene, thank you. And thank you, DJ Mike, for both being here today with the show. But so, Rowene, people procrastinate because why do people procrastinate? But I read something, but I want to know why you think people procrastinate.
1: People think that procrastination is a time management problem, mm-hmm. and it's actually an emotion management problem. Mm-hmm. We avoid tasks because we avoid the feeling that it stirs up inside us to do it. It could be anxiety, it could be boredom, could be self-doubt, could just be overwhelm. But procrastination is not a moral failing, as many people think it is, or that the person is just lazy. Those things do not apply to the procrastination attitude.
0: I just want to let everyone know out there that's listening to the Shrink and Wrap Show on 106.1 FM that procrastination, the definition, is pushing things off for tomorrow. And like you just said, Rowene, it says people procrastinate because of the human bias towards the present, which is the desire to gratify, or this is to add on to what you said, to the desire to gratify immediate needs and to delay future tasks for the reasons that you just stated, right?
1: Yes. Yeah. The research shows that we see our future self as a stranger. We don't even, in our mind, correlate the two, the future self and the present self. Mm-hmm. And that's part of a challenge as well in the procrastination. Mm-hmm. We don't always consider what future us will have to deal with when present us procrastinates. Mm-hmm.
0: So what's happening in the brain when we actually put something off, even when we know we'll regret it? What's going on in our brain?
1: Well, what the limbic system, we've talked about that before, and it includes the amygdala, and it reacts to the threatening or unpleasant tasks that are ahead of you. Your planning brain, which is the prefrontal cortex that we've talked about before, where all executive functioning happens, gets overridden by the amygdala or our emotion. And while the two are playing tug of war, we want to get away from that ambivalence inside of us. So we usually pick the thing that causes us the least amount of stress or emotional discomfort. And often that looks like putting off or procrastinating the thing that we know that really needs to be done.
0: Yeah.
1: Imaging research has linked chronic procrastination to a larger amygdala or a larger fear center and a weaker connection between that fear center and the prefrontal cortex.
0: Mm-hmm.
1: So the more frequently we give in to fear or give in to the emotions of dislike, the bigger our amygdala gets, and that can cause hypervigilance, overwhelming anxiety, a variety of emotional unstable states. Mm-hmm. Now, our brains have, like you said, future or present bias. That's where our brain is like, we're in the now, there is only the now, and that's where it looks at our future self as a stranger. It's like, we don't know what they're going to have to, we don't even care what they're going to have to deal with because we are grounded in the present. From the psychological side, the avoidance loop, avoid the task, feel instant relief, which rewards the avoidance. But then it goes to guilt and shame, which makes the task even worse. So it's like cheating on your diet. If you're dieting and you fall off the diet and then you feel awful, the feeling awful makes you want to eat more foods that aren't good for you because they're self-soothing.
0: Mm-hmm.
1: So that same kind of loop gets set up with procrastination and avoidance. The other side is the shame that's brought up by not doing it. We do feel ashamed when we procrastinate about something we know we need to get done. And shame always backfires, which creates self-criticism, excuse me,
0: oh, yeah.
1: And diminishes our self-compassion. So dealing with the shame, looking at it and letting it go is hugely important. Another psychological piece is perfectionism,
0: mm-hmm.
1: and the fear of being judged. And that's why we always just be more disciplined is what we tell ourselves. But it's not about discipline. It's about emotional regulation.
0: Mm-hmm. And so basically the reasons why we procrastinate is emotional regulation, fear of failure, our brain biology. And what about task confusion? Have you heard of that term, task confusion,
1: yeah.
0: Those two?
1: Yeah.
0: What do you have to say about that?
1: Yeah, task confusion is when we can't, our prefrontal cortex is uncertain about which thing should be done first.
0: Mm-hmm.
1: The chronology of getting the project done. And then that in itself can become overwhelming and cause the emotional shutdown.
0: Mm-hmm.
1: So being able to talk to someone or to work with someone about what are the order of tasks to get this thing done? Because I don't even know where to start.
0: Right. Because that then to me, when that's a problem, it comes down to time management too. And people are busy, you can become overwhelmed and then you procrastinate because you know you have it on your list, but you don't have a time management, right? I mean, do you think time management interact with that a little bit?
1: I think it's time management for neurodivergent people. Time blindness is a real thing, and time management is very intimately connected to emotional management,
0: mm-hmm.
1: and to emotion management. And so for depending on what's going on with your nervous system, yes, it can be somewhat of a time management problem.
0: Mm-hmm.
1: It is more often an emotional problem or an emotional management problem than a time management problem. And you're right, we are so busy, there is so much happening these days that our brain sometimes has a hard time keeping up with it and prioritizing what's the most important because it all feels important.
0: Right. Well, I mean, I just don't understand, like the holidays are here, right? It's right. October 1st. So, and I'll use an example. Someone wants to put the holiday decorations up, whatever you celebrate, and it's October, and then you find yourself rushing 2 days before the holiday. Like, how does someone, how do you get that done? You just do it? Or, I mean, how do you, well, we'll get to ways of procrastination, but to me, it's October 1st, and it just flies by the holidays, and then all of a sudden, you find yourself running around exhausted, not doing what you should have probably done at the end of October or the day after Thanksgiving. You know, it's...
1: Well, what happens when we start something too early is that we tell ourselves, oh, we've got plenty of time.
0: Yes. That's it right there. That's it.
1: That's it. When you start too early, you say, oh, I've got plenty of time to do that.
0: Yeah.
1: And then you put it on the back burner because you've got plenty of time. But all of a sudden, all the time is gone. And then you've got to get it. You've done your at emergency go time.
0: That is the answer. That just filled in that blank because I'm one of those. I do the same thing. So I want to say, and forgive me, but so I think you'd mentioned a little bit of this, but I had read that there are four main types of procrastination. And I felt like you kind of gave that answer a little bit, but there's the perfectionist.
1: Yeah.
0: So for all of you listening to the Shrink and Wrap Show on 106.1 FM, this might be you, but there are four types of procrastinations. People that procrastinate. Yeah. So the perfectionists, their core belief, if it is not done or perfectly done, it's not worth doing. What do you have to say about that?
1: Well, for the perfectionist, it's not necessarily that it's not worth doing.
0: Mm-hmm.
1: There's a belief that if it's not done perfectly, there will be judgment and they will be a failure.
0: Mm-hmm.
1: And perfectionism has a lot to do with control. And the people who are most controlling are the people who are most afraid.
0: Mm-hmm.
1: The fear is running everything that's going on in their mind. And their amygdala then is swollen, is larger. The amygdala is the size, it's supposed to be like the size of two lima beans stuck together. But when we get a heavy, fearful state, it can swell to the size of two walnuts together. And then when it gets that swollen, that much larger, then everything is seen as a threat.
0: Mm-hmm.
1: And nothing is safe. So that's where the over-controlling comes in to try to create safety for the nervous system.
0: So it says here, for the perfectionist, how to fix that. It says to set realistic goals and accept that done is better than perfect. You confirm that?
1: Yes.
0: Okay.
1: Absolutely.
0: And then the second type of perfectionist I have here is the worrier, the anxious. And their core belief is, what if I fail or what if I'm judged? What do you have to say about that behavior?
1: They're very similar to the perfectionist. That they don't necessarily see it as perfection when they're doing it or when they're getting ready to do it, but it is a form of being able to control the environment so that there's a greater sense of safety and of not being judged.
0: Right.
1: Because judgment for these folks, judgment is painful.
0: Mm-hmm.
1: And it is very much for them the same as if they were physically stabbed.
0: Mm-hmm. Hmm.
1: So controlling the environment and controlling the situation, they're trying to self-soothe.
0: Well, it says here for the worrier how to fix it. It says to break large tasks into very small, non-threatening steps to reduce anxiety.
1: Right. And that's where we were talking about that some people, they don't know where to start with a project. Mm-hmm. And so one of the helps for that is to find a partner, to co-regulate, to find someone who either is not intimately involved, so they have a better observer self to look at it with,
0: right,
1: or someone who is attached to it and wants it to turn out well but recognizes it doesn't have to be perfect. It can help create a list of what to do first, what to do second, and so on.
0: Right. Well, and the third type of procrastination is called the dreamer, from what I read. And dreamer, the core belief is I have great ideas, but details are too boring. What do you have to say about their behavior?
1: Well, that also applies to a lot of neurodivergent folks.
0: Mm-hmm. We're not all doctors out here now. We got to speak on terms of elementary. Remember, C student over here. Go ahead.
1: Neurodivergence, we look at that as like people with ADHD.
0: That's me.
1: People with autism spectrum disorder on any, you know, even on the high functioning end. Those are the two primary neurodivergences that we look at are autism and ADHD. Hmm. There's also the highly intelligent person, and that is beginning to be looked at as a neurodivergent because it doesn't fall within the normal parameters.
0: Mm-hmm. So would you say everybody that has ADHD is under the dreamer category?
1: Not necessarily.
0: Not necessarily. Okay.
1: Not necessarily. Mm-hmm. They could be a perfectionist because of what mm-hmm. they've learned coming up. Mm-hmm. There could be the anxiety about doing it right because mm-hmm. people with ADHD have been, quote unquote, yelled at, disciplined more 8 times more in their lives than people who are not.
0: Hmm. Well, that's another topic. That's interesting.
1: So because they have been throughout their life from young childhood yelled at or corrected, so disciplined so often, they become afraid that everything they do is going to be wrong and that they're always armoring up to be yelled at.
0: Mm-hmm. And that makes a little sense, actually. Well, it says in order how to fix the dreamer, the procrastination uh-huh. of the dreamer, it says to create structured daily checklists with strict action deadlines for your ideas. So I like that there's you can solve some of these problems or at least try to work on them. You know, you can't always say I'm a procrastinator, but it's good to work on yourself. I'm big into working into yourself and making yourself better instead of putting blame on everybody. Just try to make your life a little better. So what about in this? Go ahead. I'm sorry.
1: Well, I was gonna say, one of the things that actually helps a lot is naming the feeling. Mm-hmm. You know, I'm anxious about being judged, mm-hmm. or I'm anxious about giving the right answer to that email. Mm-hmm. Name it so you can begin to find ways to make yourself feel, work on it.
0: Mm-hmm.
1: The second is shrink the first step. Mm-hmm. to maybe 5 minutes or just opening the document if it's on your computer.
0: Yeah.
1: So breaking things down into really small categories, especially if there's a lot, if you're ADHD or autistic, or if you're extremely overwhelmed.
0: Yeah. With we only have 5 minutes on such a big topic, but I want to know this, and I kind of want to try to scoot along in a way. But the fourth one is the defier. And by the way, I did see a billboard over I-4 one time where it said, just start somewhere. And I like that.
1: Yes.
0: Just start somewhere, because sometimes that's the hardest part. But the defier, it says the core belief, I will do it when I want to, not because you told me to. What about that type of behavior?
1: Yeah, well... again, that type of behavior can have two origins. One of them we call oppositional defiance, mm-hmm. and one of them is called PDA, pathological demand avoidance. And the PDA is more aligned with your neurodivergent people, mm-hmm. and the brain is really invested in being sovereign.
0: Mm-hmm.
1: And doing what it wants to and what it needs to.
0: Mm-hmm.
1: And so some of the ways to work through that is by owning that you can do it when you want to mm-hmm. within this time frame because, you know, Halloween's going to show up or Thanksgiving or Christmas and encouraging yourself to do it, you know, and maybe that someone else's first step is not going to be your first step, because your first step will give you a greater sense of sovereignty.
0: Mm-hmm. So that's, you know, and it's really funny. I have a whole, like, I did a little bit of homework on ADHD and procrastination. I think it's really interesting. Maybe we can talk about that on another show, but because of time purposes, I literally only have 3 more minutes. But just to give our listeners, you're listening to the Shrink and Wrap show right here, and we are talking to our shrink, Roeen, and this segment is sponsored by the Cyber Nacho truck. If you see it driving around, get some Cyber Nachos. They're the best. Very clean truck. But let's, I know we have 3 minutes for a conclusion here, and I feel bad to tell you that, but how to stop procrastinating in general. I think you just mentioned you can do maybe a 2-minute rule to make starting task feel effortless and overcome initial mental resistance. And what do you have to say for a closing statement for everybody to help with their procrastination, no matter what category in, or even if they're in a category?
1: Absolutely. First of all, recall procrastination isn't laziness.
0: Mm-hmm.
1: Our self-critical voice undermines us more than anything else we do.
0: Mm-hmm.
1: It is the very first step in healing, is to stop the critical voice.
0: Mm-hmm.
1: So when you say, you know, oh, I'm lazy, I'm awful because I'm procrastinating, stop that right there.
0: Mm-hmm.
1: Because really, procrastination is your brain trying to protect you from the scary feeling, from the fear feeling. So the trick is to thank yourself for that, trying to protect you from the feeling, and then take the small steps, the 5 minutes, the writing down a list of the steps, just something that is short and that gives you a sense of accomplishment when you're finished with it.
0: Yes.
1: And then that will encourage you to get to the next step.
0: Yes. And Roeen, I thank you so much. And thank you for coming on. And I thought that would be a great topic going into the holidays, because you know, we have back-to-back holidays. So thank you for your time and talking about this topic of procrastination. Hopefully it'll help everybody, or maybe they can take the information to help others. So we'll talk to you next week on the Shrink and Wrap show. You're a wrap. So I'll see you. Or shrink. You're a shrink, not a wrap.
1: Yes,
0: So thank you for your time. Stay dry out there today and have a great night. We'll talk to you soon, Roeen. Thank you. All right.
1: Bye-bye.
0: Thank you. So I want to tell everybody out there, again, you're listening to the Shrink and Wrap show and on 106.1 FM Tan Talk Radio. So I'm going to play my main song right now. I want you to quit procrastinating and get out there and grow some daisies. Let's take a listen to Justin Bieber.

And that is a great song. It's a current song right now. I want to take you out of your box of the music you listen to right here on 106.1 FM Tantalk Radio. And again, that was Justin Bieber with Daisies. What a beautiful song. Don't procrastinate so you can grow those daisies. So this show is all about your community where you live, and it's a balance of giving back. And, you know, there's so many charities around here. There's if you're looking for things to do and want to meet new people, find what your passion is for and go get involved. But there is something around the corner here. It's Festival of Trees. They're going to have a premiere night, and it's a big event. It's the ARC Tampa Bay Foundation's mission to secure a strong financial future for the ARC Tampa Bay by fostering community awareness and involvement. Their funds, they're advocates for individuals with intellectual and development disabilities. So the ARC of Tampa Bay, and they have a big event coming up here. If you're looking for something to do during the holidays, just dare to say yes and go join them on November 20th. I guess I'll give you the number to get tickets, but they're going to have an event to raise awareness. They're going to have silent auctions there. And again, it's holiday attire. It's festive. It looks like it's going to be fun. It's going to be like a party. But they're also going to be featuring dueling pianos, which for those of you that live in Dunedin, the living room, I think Dueling Pianos is going to be there in October. We'll tell you more about that, but they're also going to be at this event. So stay tuned, but get involved in your community, give back, and let's all work together to make our city a great one. So now we've got DJ Mike. He's still hanging on. He's still in there. we've got a big event coming up, and I'm trying to add to the show a little bit, a little creativity, and I don't like to be super redundant. I don't in my life, and I don't on my show, and I am spontaneous, but I like to feature guests that are coming in to our 813 area code and 727. So we have a big entertainer coming in, and his name is Boz Skaggs. DJ Mike, am I saying that correctly? Is it Boz or Boz? Boz. That's what I thought, because there's no, yeah, Boz would be, okay, gotcha. Okay, it's because it has a consonant after the vowel. I did learn that in school. But anyway, let's take a listen. Boz Skaggs, I want to tell you, if you've never heard of him, like, again, I want to take you all over. He's an American singer, songwriter, and guitarist. So he was a bandmate of Steve Miller, which I never knew, the Steve Miller Band, back from 1967 to 68. He began his solo career in 1969. So he didn't get a major hit until 1976 on his album Silk Degrees, and it peaked at number 2 on the Billboard 200 and produced the hit singles Lido Shuffle and Lowdown. So what I'm going to do, he is going to be, are you ready for this? Drum roll, please. Banging on the drum like I had on that first song, my Loosen Up song. Boz Skaggs is going to be at Ruth Eckerd Hall on October 8th. That's next Thursday at Ruth Eckerd Hall. And he's on his Rhythm Review Tour. And so what I thought I'd like to do, I like to share different artists in different timelines. And sometimes I think if you just play one song, DJ Mike, it doesn't really, you don't get the feel of the whole artist. So I think I want to start playing, like I've done, a couple of songs so people can recognize songs and see who it's coming from. So let's take a listen of a couple of samples. I can't play all the songs because they're 5 minutes long. So let's start off with the first three. Look What You've Done to Me, which was in, I believe, Urban Cowboy. Look What You've Done. I think that was in Look What You've Done With Me. Lowdown and Lido Shuffle. Let's take it away with those first three songs and fade out, DJ Mike, if you can, because we really don't have much time for all of them.

So hello, how did you like that out there while you're sitting in your car? That's Boz Scaggs, and he's going to be here at Ruth Eckerd Hall next Thursday night. Before I end, another song by Boz Scaggs. It was another favorite of his fans. I'm going to tell you a little bit about what's going around in the Tampa Bay community. I do have the entertainment section going on here. So our Tampa concert schedule is starting October 1st. Suki Waterhouse at 7 p.m. St. Pete, Janice Live. Joe List is going to be on October 1st at 7:30 p.m. at Side Splitters Comedy Club. October 2nd, America. The band will be at Ruth Eckerd Hall. The Rowdies will be playing at Al Lang Stadium on October 3rd, 7:30 p.m. And A Night with Janis Joplin at Raymond James Theater in St. Pete. That's October 3rd. Again, this show's all suggestions and opinions. I thank you all for listening to the Shrink and Wrap Show. Again, the station is 106.1 FM, your community show and station, Tan Talk Radio. So again, I end today with another Boz Scaggs fan favorite. We're All Alone. That's the name of this. But not on October 8th, not at Ruth Eckerd Hall. Hope to see you there. Have a great week. We'll see you back here, Shrink and Wrap Show, same time, same place. Take care.

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2: Term marathon. I'm Lisa Brady, Fox News. President Trump kicking off travel around the country ahead of the November elections.
3: This week, President Trump will rally supporters in Oklahoma, Alabama, and Ohio, all states he easily carried in his three runs for office.
4: Well, I won all of them by a lot. I'm going there just to make sure.
3: The president says his return to reliably red states is also about giving thanks to Republican voters.
4: And I haven't been there in a while, and I want to just thank them. Mr. President, we also have a governor's race that I think it's over, but we have to make sure people get out and vote, even in Oklahoma.
3: President Trump says the country is doing really well, but Republicans have not been able to get that message across to voters.
2: Fox's Jared Halpern at the White House. Voters keep telling pollsters they're not happy with the economy or the president's handling of it as Democrats run against what they call a failing agenda. About 10,000 more U.S. sailors and Marines are heading to the Middle East. U.S. officials confirming to Fox News a third aircraft carrier is being sent to the region, along with a Marine expeditionary unit. President Trump telling reporters today Iran may have a link to yesterday's attack on a fly-Dubai flight to Israel, which remains under investigation. Israel's prime minister says the co-pilot accused of stabbing the captain and trying to crash the plane is Omani,
5: a country Israel doesn't have diplomatic ties with and therefore wouldn't be allowed to land in Israel. The prime minister is working to figure out exactly how that was allowed.
2: Fox's Jeff Paul in Tel Aviv. Saudi officials say they've given the suspect to the UAE, which is leading a multi-nation investigation. The judge in the Lindsey Clancy murder case refuses to declare her not guilty, rejecting a defense motion that argued prosecutors didn't prove she was responsible for killing her three children in the recent trial that ended with a hung jury. Prosecutors have not said if they plan a retrial. 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

0: 888-468-4640 to schedule your first session. 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I am the Director of Character Development and Coaching with New Chapter Life Coaching, LLC. Tonight, we're going to have a conversation that I believe is extremely important to public safety. We're going to talk about reentry. We're going to talk about correctional professionals, and we're going to talk about victims of crime. We're going to talk about something that affects every taxpayer listening tonight: the financial cost when people repeat the cycle through the criminal justice system. My central message tonight is simple. These are not separate issues. If we want safer communities, we need to support people who are genuinely working towards successful reentry. We need to support the correctional professionals responsible for supervising, managing, counseling, and working with them. We need to recognize and support victims of crime. And we need to use our resources in ways that reduce the likelihood that there will be another crime and another victim. Tonight, I also want to hear from you, our listeners. We'll be opening up the phone lines tonight throughout this program because I don't want this to simply be a talking issue. I want community conversations. I also have a very special guest tonight, Rick Flynn, someone I've worked with for years, who is a criminal justice professional who can share his insight on what it means to be involved in the criminal justice system, to work with people that are trying to better themselves, and some of the things that he's seen in his career. So, Rick, go ahead and take a second, introduce yourself, tell our listeners who you are and what you've done.
1: Yeah, so like you said, my name is Rick Flynn. I have been a corrections professional in the criminal justice system starting back to 2007. I was in the military prior to that. Combat veteran, and started my career in a juvenile correctional facility, and then transitioned into juvenile probation, and then moved into adult probation.
0: That is awesome. Again, just so listeners understand, Rick and I worked together for many years in Michigan in the corrections field, both as probation officers. As Rick mentioned, he is an Army veteran, combat veteran. Thank you, sir, for your service.
1: Thank you.
0: And, you know, again, that's something else that Rick and I share. But I think we also share the idea that people deserve second chances and that reentry matters, that somebody shouldn't be judged because of their worst day, their worst decision, without understanding or knowing the circumstances that led to those decisions. What's your thoughts on that, Rick?
1: Yeah, I agree. I have a motto, if you will, that I always say, desperate people do desperate things. And today's day and age, there's a lot of desperate people out there. I think people make, there are people on both sides of the fence. And when I say both sides of the fence, I mean you have people in everyday community that are doing the best they can to provide for themselves and their family. And sometimes they fall upon tough times and requires them to do desperate things. But not all criminals are criminals in the way that society sees that. I think some people break laws out of desperation, not just to be a criminal. I think that goes both ways, right? I mean, there's people that do the right thing all the time. And, you know, it's been on the news lately. We have the local deputies that were just arrested and fired. These are people that worked on the other side of the fence and broke the law. You know, they're going to have to pay for their consequences. So I don't think breaking the law is only viewed at for somebody like somebody that goes to jail or prison. I mean, anybody can break the law.
0: And that's important to realize, that the criminal justice, the criminal system affects so many people in society. And I think a lot of our listeners may not realize how many people it affects. But or you think it's somebody else's family, it's somebody else's kid, it's somebody else's spouse that's made a mistake. But, you know,

0: again, I've mentioned this in an earlier radio show and on some of my other podcasts. You know, if we think about it, and not to get into the politics of it, but just the facts of it, the president of the United States is currently a convicted felon. Rightly or wrongly, whether it was, you know, the reasons behind it, the facts are the same, that the most powerful human being in the world, the leader of this country, is a convicted felon. So anybody could find themselves in a situation where they're involved in the criminal justice system. And, you know, how do we want to deal with them? Do we want a society where we lock people up, throw away the key, forget about them until they are released? Because 95% or more of those incarcerated are coming back to our communities. And then what's that do for the victims of these crimes, and many times violent crimes? Does it support the victims of these crimes if we're not providing services and treatment and programming to the individuals prior to their release so that they don't recommit, so that maybe they do have a change of heart, they want to do better, they want to be productive members of society? Because I believe that is a way that we can support victims of crime, is by successful reentry, successful programming, doing what is necessary to find why somebody got involved in the criminal justice system, why they committed the crimes they did, give them the programming, the training, the counseling, the therapy, whatever it is that is needed to help them to stay out of the criminal justice system once they complete their sentence. I mean, what's your thoughts on that, Rick?
1: Yeah, I mean, I think you hit it right on the head. I think that the phases of somebody going through the system is, you know, there's a law that's broken, and then there is a court phase where they're either found guilty or plead guilty. And then there's a penalty phase, if you will, sentencing, where they get put on probation or go to jail or be sentenced to prison. And then there's, most people think after that, there's a release phase. I think what's often missed is, and the most, one of the most crucial parts is right after they're being released, that reentry phase, there's so many crucial points that often get overlooked, and that's what causes most people to reoffend again and again and again and be involved in the criminal justice system throughout their life. I think that, in my opinion, and my opinion is based on a lot of years of watching this and seeing this, you have a right to make any choice you want. You lose the right to choose the consequences that comes with that choice. And I think that you serve that consequence. But now I think society needs to help provide the resources, whatever is needed, for these people coming out of custody situations and help them land on their feet so they don't have to be desperate.
0: You know, and I'm glad you bring that up, because those involved professionally in the criminal justice system realize that some of the key factors in recidivism is education, employment, and housing. Yet, as a society, we continue to put barriers in front of people that prevent them from obtaining meaningful employment, that keep them from moving into affordable, sustainable housing, that keep them from continuing their education or their a skilled trade. So I think as a society, those are things that we need to look at to say, and again, holding somebody accountable, and I believe you mentioned that earlier, Rick, we still hold people accountable. So we're not talking about handouts. You know, it's, and I've heard this said many times, I've said it myself, it's a hand up, not a handout. Is sometimes people need a hand up. You know, Rick and I are both veterans. You know, the battle buddy model. You know, if your battle buddy, you know, needs help, you grab them, you lift them up. Same thing as a society. If we see somebody struggling, give them the lift them up so that they can be successful. You don't do the work for them, but you put them in the right direction, and you, as a society, we remove some of those barriers. For example, housing. You know, just because somebody has a felony record coming out of prison you know, should they necessarily need to be discriminated against in housing? Now, there are certain crimes that, yes, that, you know, we don't want certain offenses around schools and stuff like that. But for the vast majority of those coming out of jail and prison, simply having a felony conviction could prevent them from having stable housing. So those are one of the things that, you know, we've seen throughout our career where people struggle. Same with transportation, same with getting a job. You have to check that little box that says, are you a felon or not?
1: Yeah, I would mention, you know, something that I think about often is everybody says, you know, well, there's a lot of complaining, but what are the solutions, right?
0: Mm-hmm. Like,
1: what are the solutions? How can we as a society make this easier transition? How to help people become successful? And I know you personally worked inside to where you've seen the role of a prison counselor, somebody who scores somebody while they're inside to determine, you know, what programs they're going to get while they're inside, what services they're going to do that they're required to do. But imagine this. We're in the year 2026, almost 2027 now, where we have courtrooms that are being done via virtual. We have job interviews that are being done virtually. So why can't we as a criminal justice system, when I say we, I'm talking about the actual departments throughout the country, why can't we streamline services for when they're out of custody? Meaning, why can't we get them on a list for Section 8 housing? Because there's usually a several months to years waiting list, and they're already incarcerated. Why can't we get them on a list for that ahead of time? Why can't they start building resumes and applying for jobs, meeting with employment specialists while they're incarcerated, and doing interviews via Zoom or any other kind of technology that we have that allows us to do that, while they can come out already with job leads and maybe hit the ground running with a job and a place to live?
0: No, and one of the things that I like about that, and, you know, I mentioned it, reentry at intake. Start the reentry process the minute somebody enters our jails or our prisons, so that they can begin to navigate what their future looks like. Whether, you know, we determine what programming is needed, what were the core reasons why they got involved in the criminal justice system in the first place? Were they themselves victims of abuse, neglect? Was addiction involved? Were they surrounded by criminal behavior? If mom and dad were gangbangers and brothers and sisters were gangbangers and that's all they knew, then what options did they have? And I know that went back to statements you said earlier about, you know, your past and decisions you've made. But I also want to send something out to our listeners. I like to open up the phone lines, and if you want, you can call in at 727-441-3000, because I do have some questions for the listeners. And my question is, what do you think a person should have to demonstrate to earn a meaningful second chance? Maybe you're another correctional professional. Maybe you've been incarcerated. Maybe you're on probation or parole. Maybe you're a family member or a victim of crime. Maybe you're an employer who's hired someone with a criminal record. I want to hear your perspective on what that means to be successful and a meaningful second chance. You know, I've had opportunities in my life knowing people that were under supervision that, you know, may have been incarcerated, gone to prison, but were given second chances, and, you know, they took advantage of that second chance and now became very successful. So, you know, those are some questions I want you to think about. We're going to head to break. But before we do so, think about that and think about calling in. But before we head to break, I also want you to think about that most people who enter our correctional system will eventually return to the community. Like I said before, about 90, 95%. So the question isn't simply whether we believe they deserve a second chance. From a public safety perspective, the question is, what kind of person do we want returning to our neighborhoods? Someone with the same problems, the same thinking, same inability, and same behaviors, or someone better prepared to succeed? When we come back, we're going to discuss the people who are often overlooked in correctional reentry, and we're going to talk about correctional professionals. So again, we're going to take a break. Think about calling in.
2: 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Greg Billings and the Stay Up Lates will be performing live beginning at 4 p.m. Food will be available for purchase, and there will be lots of raffle baskets, prizes, and plenty of chances to win. 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
0: 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Hey, welcome back. You're listening to New Chapter Conversations. I'm your host, William Allen. You're listening on the Tantalk Radio Network, which you can also watch on YouTube. And tonight we're discussing why supporting successful reentry and supporting correctional professionals can contribute to safer communities. For those that may not know, I spent more than 30 years working in corrections, and that experience has really... Sorry about that. That experience has significantly influenced the work I do today. When we talk about criminal justice reform, rehabilitation, reentry, and reducing recidivism, there are groups of people we cannot leave out, and that is the professionals doing the work. You know, and again, for those just joining us, I have a professional joining me today, Rick Flynn, who has spent years working in the criminal justice system. So, Rick, what does supporting those in criminal justice mean to you, and how do you think that helps reduce recidivism and successful reentry?
1: I think it's basically, first thing that comes to mind is you just have to be patient with us because, you know, there's people inside the prison that are working, you know, they're just working their butts off. They're short-staffed. Everywhere in the country is short-staffed inside the prisons. They're working, you know, sometimes as much as 60, 70, 80 hours in a week. And then you got people outside, you know, the probation professionals that are overworked and underpaid with, you know, significant high caseloads. And we definitely have a shortage across the country in that line of work, too. So if you're interested, you should be applying wherever you're at. Be applying. They need all the help they can get.
0: And that's a very true statement. You know, our correction professionals across the country are in need of good, dedicated, hardworking individuals that want to do the right thing. And again, I worked for over 30 years in corrections. I worked in maximum security, minimum security. I worked in the community. And one thing I've seen time and time again is when people want to be a part of corrections, they do so because they truly want to help people. They want to make a difference in somebody's life. And I believe that to be true for anybody that wants to get into the first responder, emergency services type career field. Our police work in the streets, our firemen, our medical personnel, they got into those career fields because they truly want to make a difference, make our society better, and help positively impact somebody's lives. And that's true for the correctional professionals as well. And a lot of times in media, the correction professionals, especially those working in our prisons, are seen simply as guards, as you know, is somebody that's really not much better than the criminals that they are there to guard, to house. That's not the case. The vast majority of our correctional professionals across the country are highly trained, dedicated people that want to do the right thing, that want to provide the services and be mentors, to be leaders, to show people how to successfully live their lives. The problem that we run into, again, across the nation, is short-staffed, overworked, you know, overcrowded facilities, facilities that lack programming and treatment. So all those things need to be addressed, and that leads to another point I wanted to talk about tonight, which is fiscal responsibility, and as taxpayers, how it better suits us as a society to really focus in on second chances, reentry, rehabilitation, because it's a lot cheaper on a community to provide reentry support than it is to place somebody in prison or jail. Again, I'm not saying that those individuals that were sentenced to jail or prison, they don't deserve it, that the sentence isn't appropriate. What I'm saying is to keep them from returning, providing services as part of reentry and second chances. What's your thought on that, Rick?
1: Yeah, I 100% agree. I often tell people all the time, okay, I agree with you that somebody that does this crime, they need to go to prison. While they're in prison, they're there for any number of years. But the likelihood that they're going to get out back to the community is almost 100%. So my question to people is, you put them in prison, and then what? Because they're going to come back out, and they're going to do one of two things. There's a 50-50 chance. They're either going to get their life in order with, most likely with help from other people, or they're going to reoffend and find themselves back in prison. Now, a lot of people say, well, then I guess they haven't learned the first time, let them go back to prison. Okay, I see that point, and valid point. But then I would argue and say, what do you say to the victim that next victim, what do you say to them when they were robbed or, you know, their house got broken into or the family member was killed getting robbed? What do you say to them? Because now, sure, they're going to go back to prison and they're probably not going to get back out this time. But could we have prevented that? So that's my question.
0: And absolutely. And that goes back to what we talked about earlier in the segment was, you know, what type of person do we want to come out? And, you know, and you said something, you know, they didn't learn their lesson. Well, how did they learn the lesson if the subject matter was never put in front of them? You know, how could we expect somebody to know math if we never taught them arithmetic or, you know, algebra if we don't teach them basic arithmetic?
1: Well, I would even argue, because I've seen it, I know you've seen it hundreds of times. I've seen it so often. When you say, well, they clearly didn't learn their lesson, let me tell you, their lesson was learned the day the judge dropped the gavel and issued their sentence. When they heard however many years they're incarcerated for, that was their lesson. That was it. Now they're going to go to a prison where you hope that they can get some reform. But you know as well as I do, there's a lot of negative that comes with going to prison too. You know, they get,
0: yeah, absolutely,
1: they get taught, but sometimes the things they're getting taught isn't what we want them being taught, right? So I think for me, and I think you would agree, the lesson is once the reality sinks in and that judge drops the gavel and says 10 years, 15 years, 7 years, whatever it is, and they know they're not seeing the streets again for that amount of time, that's when that lesson happened.
0: Yeah, and many times in prison, and you probably have had offenders tell you this that you supervised, many times I had people in prison tell me, oh, I just wish I could do better. I want to do better. Think about if we provided treatment, programming, education. I know a lot of states do this, but really focus in on providing all these services. And I know, again, the public pushback is, why should so-and-so be able to earn a college degree in prison when I have to pay for mine? That's a valid argument. But my counterpoint to that is, well, what type of person do you want to come back out? Do you want a person that has no hope, no opportunities, so they're going to go back to doing what they knew, which got them into prison? Or do you want an individual that's going to have an education, that's going to have a skill, that's going to have a trade? Like you said earlier, Rick, maybe even somebody that's leaving prison, going into stable, secure, safe housing, not going back to the community where there was drug activity or gang activity or other criminal activity going on, so that they can truly make a difference and change their lives. Again, many, many people have told me when I worked in prison, both maximum security and minimum security, many prisoners, when I'm doing my rounds and I'm talking to people, is, oh, I wish I could do better. I want to do better. When I get out this time, I'm staying out. But yet they don't have the tools, the skills, or the resources necessary to stay out. So again, looking at the financial, the fiscal responsible thing to do, in my opinion, would be to provide the programming, provide the skills, meaningful programming, a meaningful pathway to success. And, you know, if there's a little more upfront costs as a taxpayer, I'm willing to do that because the long-term investment in our public safety outweighs that.
1: Yeah, I would add to, and this will ruffle some feathers with a lot of people, but you said something about, well, to the person that says, well, why should my tax dollars, you know, pay for their education when I had to pay for mine? Well, okay, valid argument. But then I would say, why does my tax dollars pay for you to be on any kind of government assistance when you have the ability to go out to work, but you don't have the desire, versus somebody coming out of prison that has the desire, but not the ability because their record prevents them?
0: No. And there's always something. You know, our tax dollars go toward all kinds of different things. Some we agree with, some we don't. But isn't it in the interest of public safety if our tax dollars can go to programmings, to education, to skill building that would actually help somebody stay out of the criminal justice system, not reoffend, and then guess what? That person becomes a tax-paying member of society themselves. So they're now contributing to society, no longer taking from society. Because incarcerating people, that can cost, depending on the state, up to $80,000 a year for one person to be incarcerated per year. Mm-hmm. Think about, you know, and I actually had a client not too long ago tell me that they deserved prison. They deserved to go to prison for the crime they committed, which, again, we talk about accountability and self-awareness and part of my programming with New Chapter Life Coaching. And we talk about those things. And this individual says, I deserve to go to prison. Maybe not for as long as I went, but I deserve to go. No question about it. What I don't deserve is all these barriers because I am doing what I'm supposed to do. I'm working. I'm not doing drugs. I'm not drinking. I'm complying with all the terms and conditions of my release. I'm doing all these things, yet I can't find a house. Yet I can't get a loan. I can't do this. I can't do that. You know, a lesser person would go back to the behaviors or do something that would lead them back to being incarcerated. So I get that. And we've had lots of conversations about maintaining focus and doing the right thing and being a good support. But as a society, you know, again, reentry and intake, we start this early on, whether it's at the jail or at the prison. Heck, we could even start it at pre-sentence when somebody's on bond. You know, start working on what got you involved in the criminal justice system. What needs to happen? What can you do to break free of it? And then, as we know, criminal justice involvement is a generational disease. You know, if mom and dad was involved in the criminal justice system, guess what? Son and daughter are very likely to be involved. And Rick and I know we've probably said this when we've gone in on the house calls and gone into people's homes before, where you have individuals that want to continue their criminal behavior, and we're doing a check of the house or searching a house, and you see a young child in there, and middle of the week, not in school, not doing what they're supposed to do, the language that's being used in the home, and you know, you look at your partner, you look at each other, and you go, future client. You know, that, yeah. That's a reality sometimes.
1: Yeah, I can't tell you how many times, and actually there's been times you've been out in the field with me early on in my career where we went to houses, and I've had, at one point or another, I've had the kid and the parents on my caseload. At one point, I was supervising the kid, and then I moved to adult side, and then I'm supervising the parents. So it's like the whole family. And you and I know, up there in Michigan when we were doing that, you know, the county we worked in, sure, you have a few odd and end people, you know, that do dumb stuff. But there was like four or five family names that we knew very well, you know, in that area. And it was the entire family. It was generational. Mm-hmm. All the way down from, you know, starting at grandparents and going all the way down to grandchildren and great-grandchildren, and the system knew the family name.
0: Yeah, and, you know, and again, talking about reentry and second chances, how much could that change simply by getting that one person out of the criminal justice system? So again, anybody listening tonight that is involved in the criminal justice system, whether as a professional or you have personal experience being involved in the system, call in, because I have, and I also have questions for our correctional professionals. The first question is, what is the one thing you wish the public understood about your job and for the spouses of family members? What do you wish people understood about what your loved one's career can bring to them, what they can bring home from their job. So, you know, we're going to take a quick commercial break. I want people to think about that. And again, please call in, whether you're a correctional professional, a family member of a correctional professional, somebody involved in the criminal justice system, or a family member involved in the criminal justice system, or just somebody that has questions about it. Feel free to call in. But we're going to take a quick break and looking forward to calls.
2: 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Greg Billings and the Stay Up Lates will be performing live beginning at 4 p.m. Food will be available for purchase, and there will be lots of raffle baskets, prizes, and plenty of chances to win. 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
2: 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Greg Billings and the Stay Up Lates will be performing live beginning at 4 p.m., food will be available for purchase, and there will be lots of raffle baskets, prizes, and plenty of chances to win. 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
0: 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I'm William Allen, and I got a special guest tonight, Rick Flynn, where we're talking about reentry, second chances, correctional professionals, and supporting those working in the field, those working in prisons, and those coming out of our jails and prisons to help create safer communities. You know, one of the things that I don't want to forget and overlook tonight, and I know we've touched on it, is how crime impacts so many different people. And what is lost in a lot of things through the criminal justice system, in my opinion, is the victim. You know, a lot of times victims are sometimes overlooked throughout the criminal justice system. After the hearing, after the trial, they're kind of forgotten about. And that needs to be looked at and addressed as well, because sometimes the victim's voice isn't always heard. You know, we know of plea deals, we know things happen, and sometimes deals are struck without even the victims wanting that deal to occur. So, you know, that is something where I think we can support victims of crime by addressing the behaviors that led people to be incarcerated and provide them the tools to, again, not get back involved in the criminal justice system again. You know, Rick, what's your thoughts of that?
1: Yeah, I agree. I know that I think, you know, locally, I think we do a good job of keeping victims informed. I think victims get a say-so here as far as if somebody's recommended to be released from supervision early. We definitely make it a point to give their say-so, let them have an opinion. And I think it's good for, you know, professionals that are working to have that open dialogue with victims to assure them, hey, you know, positive changes are happening with this individual, or, you know, there is no positive changes. They're not doing well. But I'm not afraid to have open dialogue with a victim.
0: Yeah, and that's good. And again, you know, one of the ways I believe that we can help support victims of violent crime is to ensure that we reduce the likelihood of other victims from the person that victimized them. And that's kind of, you know, where the focus of New Chapter Life Coaching, and not just New Chapter Life Coaching, many, many other programs that are in our communities and within our jails and prisons, that's the focus of that. And you know, we need to support second chances and to provide opportunities so that we reduce the likelihood of future victims.
1: Yeah, I 100% agree with that.
0: And, you know, and that also increases public safety because that is all of our responsibility in the criminal justice field to enhance public safety.
1: Yeah, I think when you're working with people, you know, it's funny because I'm married, and one thing that my wife likes is she likes watching her flowers grow. She plants flowers, and she likes to watch them grow. When I go to work, you know, I don't really care about those flowers, but I do like working with individuals and giving advice, giving coaching, getting them whatever resources they need, and then having them come back and having that aha moment that says, you were right, and because of that, I'm now doing this. That, like, watching individuals grow is, I think, really important for people that work in this industry, whether you're inside the prison or whether you're outside the prison. If you work in the criminal justice system, being able to provide an aha moment for somebody, I think, is really what you're aiming for. That's the goal you're trying to get, because the more aha moments you have, the less likely that somebody's going to reoffend and re-victimize another victim or re-victimize their previous victim.
0: No, and I like the fact that you mentioned about how your wife does flowers and you know, has the garden and all that, because it's funny because I literally just had a conversation earlier this week with a colleague of mine out of the Jacksonville area, and we're talking about reentry and supporting those coming out of jails and prison and what we can do to help those in jail and prison to be successful. And she used the analogy of dandelions, how society views a dandelion as a weed. Mm-hmm. So useless weed, right? But in reality, a dandelion is a nutrient-rich plant. It's been used for you know, for medicines, it's been used for drinks, it's been used for all kinds of things. But as a society, we see that as just a weed. Think of that as an offender, as someone involved in the criminal justice system. If society sees them as a weed, they're going to see themselves as a weed, nothing but a nuisance. But if we flip the script and say, wait a minute, that's actually a beautiful flower that has a lot of potential. Let's harness that potential to so you're no longer a weed, mm-hmm. but you're something of value. Think of what changes could occur simply by changing the mindset of somebody involved in the criminal justice system where they're no longer a weed. Even the way we communicate with those involved in the criminal justice system as professionals, as, you know, instead of saying, hey, inmate Smith, come here, Mr. Smith.
1: Right. Yeah, I think, you know, I have a colleague that says all the time, and I think he's 100% right. He tells me all the time, he says, every person that walks through this door has a unique gift. Oftentimes, they haven't found the unique what that is yet. But every person walking out here has their own special talent, their own unique gifts that can be used to promote positivity and be efficient and effective and be a productive member of society. Some people are artists. Some people are musicians. Some people are really good with their hands or mechanically inclined. Some people don't know that they're excellent welders because they've never went to welding school, but they're naturally gifted at it. You know, you put a welder in front of them and say, this is how you turn it on, and watch how good they can make a straight line with it, right? So oftentimes, you know, people don't know what their gift is. And when you're working with an individual, you're trying to help them find that. And once they find that, they can use that to be successful in society.
0: Absolutely. And, you know, that reminds me of somebody. And Rick, you probably know him. And I'm going to say their name because we've had conversations in the past and she's okayed me to talk about her and her growth and where she's at. I've known her well because I supervised her in Michigan. You probably knew her from the juvenile system when you worked the juvenile system. Mickey Love.
1: Absolutely.
0: Who really, talk about second chance and turn your life around. And teaser for those listening, Mickey and I are talking about her possibly being a guest here. We're trying to work out the dynamics of that because she is currently in Michigan. So we're going to work that out. But she is going to be a guest here at some point. But somebody that really found that gift, found that purpose in life, she is now... you know, award-winning chef, has her own catering service. And more importantly than that, she mentors and helps at-risk youth, being really a role model of, one, what not to do, mm-hmm. and two, you can accomplish anything you set your mind to it if you work hard, if you're dedicated, if you stop blaming others, look at yourself. And it doesn't mean she didn't have support. She had a lot of support along the way, but taking advantage of that support. So,
1: yeah, I can tell you firsthand, she's one of the many examples that I have throughout my professional career where she really convinced me that people can change. Because I'll be honest with you, I've physically restrained Mickey on multiple times, right? Multiple times she's had to be restrained when she was in a juvenile facility. And if you would have asked me back then, this is years and years and years ago, we're talking early 2000s. If you would have asked me then, I would have said, this young lady has zero shot, no shot. She had no support outside of criminal justice system. She had negative influence throughout her entire life, surrounded by negativity. And one of my mentors early on in my career said something that stuck with me my entire career, which is, we have the ability to shape and mold an individual as long as they are in our custody. But in the juvenile world, the one thing, and you can even relate this to the adult world too, the second they leave your custody, 9 times out of 10, they go right back to the environment that they were in before they came to your custody. So it's our job to shape and mold them, change morals, ethics, and beliefs, change them as much as you can to be able to allow them to go back to that negative situation and make positive choices. And she was somebody that I would have bet the farm was not going to do that. And she has showed me time and time again with her successful career, she could write a book. She could absolutely write a book.
0: Mickey, if you're listening.
1: She could absolutely write a book. And I, you know, she probably doesn't even remember me that well. I was just another staff member that she dealt with, you know, but she doesn't remember me that well, I'm sure. But she has absolutely blown my mind with how successful she has become.
0: Yeah. And for those that are in the criminal justice field, those in law enforcement, I will tell you firsthand, there is nothing more rewarding professionally than to receive a phone call from somebody that you supervised, somebody that you arrested, even somebody that you have sent to prison, and they contact you later on in life to say, thank you, I changed my life, this is what I'm doing now. Because to the law enforcement professional, the correctional professional, those working in our communities, those are in our jails and prisons, you matter, you make a difference, and you're working a very hard job that a lot of time goes unnoticed and unthanked. So
1: get to see the positive.
0: Correct. And for many, as Rick said, we don't get to see the positive turnaround. We see a lot of negativity. We see a lot of recidivism. We see a lot of violence, but we don't see the positive. And, you know, I want to tell people that there is a lot of positive out there, that you know, part of New Chapter Life Coaching is providing the skills, the knowledge, the support for people so that they can turn their lives around and make a difference. So as we close tonight, I want to bring everything back to one word, and that word is safety. Why does New Chapter Life Coaching support people in reentry? Because successful reentry can contribute to safer communities. Why do I advocate for supporting correctional professionals? Because healthy, well-trained, supported professionals are important to the important function in criminal justice. Why should we support victims? Because the goal should always include preventing future crime. So I am William Allen, Director of Character Development and Coaching with New Chapter Life Coaching. Thank you for everyone that's listening. For those that want more information, www.newchapterlifecoachingllc.com. And looking forward to future conversations. Thank you, and have a wonderful night.

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2: Road. I'm Lisa Lacera, Fox News. President Trump making good on a promise he made during the midterm convention, starting a campaign blitz in the month or so before the election. First, in Texas.
3: I'm thrilled to be back in the Lone Star State with the proud, hardworking patriots of Peterbilt Motor Company.
2: Then he rallied in Oklahoma. The president says the country is doing well, but Republicans have not been able to get that message to voters. Senate Democratic leader Chuck Schumer on the Senate floor claimed the president is trying to disenfranchise millions of Americans.
4: Trump has given up on winning over the electorate, so he's trying to silence it.
2: And Schumer accused Republicans of helping President Trump profit from the presidency. The president says there could be a link to Iran in the attempted hijacking of an Israel-bound flight.
5: The president's comments follow Israeli Prime Minister Benjamin Netanyahu's assessment on Fox and Friends that the co-pilot underwent radical indoctrination. Passengers on the flight described a harrowing scene. The pilot was stabbed by the co-pilot. Passengers and crew members were able to retake control of the aircraft and make an emergency landing in Saudi Arabia.
2: Fox's Jared Halpern at the White House. London police have arrested a dual UK-Iranian national on suspicion of plotting a terror attack following a security incident at a U.S.-run military base in England that British authorities have linked to Tehran. The 25-year-old man was arrested in central London. Police have searched two properties. Five men, all British nationals in their 20s and from London, arrested in the early hours of Sunday on suspicion of explosives and terror offenses close to the RAF Fairford base. On Wall Street, swings in the bond market made for modest gains for stocks. The Dow up 20 points, the Nasdaq added 10 points, the S&P plus 14. 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
2: Some leading Democrats are calling for an investigation to TV ads featuring President Trump.
10: Representative Jamie Raskin of Maryland, the top Democrat on the House Judiciary Committee, and California Congressman George Whitesides are demanding federal inquiries into a blitz of taxpayer-funded TV ads spotlighting praise for President Trump. The TV spots, which have drawn criticism from members of both parties, are airing shortly before the midterm elections, and the representatives are formally asking the Government Accountability Office and the Office of Special Counsel to determine if the use of government funds was illegal.
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0: Ella, Frank, Bobby, Louie, and Dino. 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
2: Presidential boost. I'm Lisa Lacera, Fox News. President Trump on the road this evening. His first stop, Peterbilt Motors Company in Denton, Texas. The president claiming the economy is doing well under his leadership.
3: It's the best ever on the subject of poverty. We have the best ever on the subject of individual wealth. Higher for everybody than ever before. The best stock markets, 81 days out of a short period of a year and a half. 81 days, think of it.
2: But Democrats argue Republican policies are making everyday things like gas and groceries unaffordable. The president in Texas to campaign with Senate candidate Ken Paxton, who's locked in a tight race against James Tallarico. Later tonight, he'll rally in Oklahoma. Meanwhile, a new Fox News poll takes a look at the opinions of Iowa voters in an important statewide race.
4: In the Iowa Senate race, Democrat Josh Turek holds a narrow lead, 49-47% over Republican Congresswoman Ashley Hinson. Turek has clear edges with women, suburban voters, and independents, with whom he holds a more than 2-1 lead. Hinson does better with men, rural voters, and white evangelicals, with whom she's up more than 2-1.
2: Fox's Grinnell Scott. In 2024, President Trump won Iowa 56-43%. Now the poll finds the president's job performance is 42% positive and 57% negative. President Trump says Iran will be hit very hard if it's found Tehran had ties to the incident on board a Fly Dubai jet bound for Tel Aviv from the UAE, where the co-pilot stabbed the captain and passengers stormed the cockpit.
5: A joint investigation is now underway between the UAE, Israel, and Saudi Arabia as the countries work to determine a motive and if there are any ties to terrorism.
2: Fox's Jeff Paul in Tel Aviv. A standby flight crew was able to take over flying the jet, landing it safely in Saudi Arabia. 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